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2: 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And that hole inside of me is gone. I am whole. I'm finally enough just as I am.
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1: It sure is Overreaction Monday. I maybe was a little too quick to pull the trigger on SMU -2.5, but beautiful catch by Randy Pitt.

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0: 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Here's Linnell Willingham.
1: 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Westwood One Sports Night. Whitney Young is in charge. Linnell Willingham getting you up to 3 a.m. Eastern Time. A Overreaction Monday edition of Westwood One Sports Night continues as we do our best to recap what happened during week one of the college football season. Joining us right now to break it all down, none other than, in my opinion, the absolute

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0: his experience with his own two eyes of whether or not Arch Manning and the Longhorns will march into this Saturday, knock off Ohio State, en route to a Heisman Trophy campaign for the Manning kid. Is Texas really that good? 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
6: 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The final second tick off the clock because he did not get out of bounds. 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U of L is 12-1 after a win over Wake Forest in the Orange Bowl, 24-13.
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0: player-to-coach communication either, so they had to use good old-fashioned Connor Stallion's hand signals, and they had dim lighting, and the scoreboard was kept by the officials on the field. What a disaster.
1: Nothing bad can happen. It can only good happen.
2: It's beautiful. It's beautiful. It was hilarious. I'm sitting there waiting for the game to start, and they have the reporters coming out going, hey, yep, they're not going to have anything. It's going to be old-fashioned football. I'm like, we don't have like a backup generator or something like that.
0: Yeah.
2: There's nobody could donate one in that time. Maybe I'm a little, sorry.
0: No, I'm with you. I hated too how I can't blame the reporters. They had to talk for 2 extra hours.
2: No, I feel so bad for them, but they're trying to give you like the updates on what's going to happen. Here's the situation. And the situation, I would rather them, everybody have left and go play it at like a local, you know, a JUCO school, JUCO field. High school football field. Go somewhere else.
0: Pascal Hernando. Yeah, let's go to Stark, Florida. Play at Stark High School. Yeah, started at 9:15, and I did not like the way we were like, look at this. Football is what was meant to be played. The rustic American game. No. No, it's a top 25 team playing on the road at Florida State in a standalone game on Labor Day. Don't do this to me. It's not cool. Your lack of lights is not cool. You can't make it look cool, and it wasn't last night. Florida State losing 27-24 at the hands of number 19 SMU. Your final biggest loser of the day, the Jets. Hard to replace a legend. Falcons still trying to replace Matt Ryan. Saints trying to replace Drew Brees. Steelers and Big Ben. Colts and Peyton Manning. Even the Giants and Eli. And the Jets are still trying to replace Joe Namath. And that is your biggest losers of the day. Addy Bates produces. Laura Jimenez runs the board. It is Westwood One Sports and the Westwood One Sports app. Oh, man. Alive today? Aaron Judge and the New York Yankees as the favorite to win the World Series from the AL. That's right. More on it on the Drake Toll Show.
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0: 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Now, here's Drew Diener and Mark Blankenbaker.
1: And it's neither one of those. It's Keith Pointer and Creighton Harley. Drew Diener will be along shortly. Mark Blankenbaker feeling a little under the weather. He's got the cardinal flu.
2: He's hungover as well.
1: Okay, well, that's I'm trying to, you know, clean it up. But, you know, all gloves are off between you and Blank, right?
2: No, he's hungover as crap. He was texting. He was very friendly last night, posting selfies, you know, 8:30. He's texting about breaking into the Whiskey Thief. And
1: there you
2: it's
1: go.
2: Either smoky or salty. Is there, he was describing the beverage. I'm like, drink it. You don't need to describe it.
1: Yeah, well, he's got a dope life, and he does dope things. And
2: so,
1: he's
2: one of those guys in his contract with the studio. Instead of wellness, sick and wellness days, you know, he just gets about 10, you know, personal elite days where he can just, you know, take time for himself.

0: quarterback. You know, you feel comfortable with a guy at quarterback that can throw the ball downfield.
1: Yeah.
0: Kiwan played well. Isaac got bottled up, but, I mean, he's going to be fine. Once we get him going, that's an extra element. Offensive line played fine. Tight ends, Jahleel Skinner stood out, but, you know, you'll get the rest involved. They did fine in the blocking game. And on the defense, they were flying around in that first half. I mean, obviously, second half, they got exposed a little bit, you know, on the deep ball. But, I mean, I think you credit to – I think Ole Miss is good. Some people are like, you know, question them. It's like, you know, they're preseason top 10. They're coming off of a college football semifinal appearance. And they've got size and speed everywhere. So,
1: yeah,
0: you lose by three to a top 10 team. It's disappointing, but – I say everything's still on the table in front of you.
1: No,
0: you can go win the conference. You can go to the playoff. If you win, I mean, just you're going to be favored in every game. Go out there and execute. That's where people are a little bit worried. Can you clean up the mistakes?
1: And you know, I think there are going to be more mistakes to be made that we haven't seen yet. I mean, Keno was dangerously close to throwing an interception there at the end that would have made that game not that close. But, you know...
0: If you want to feel any better, SMU looked as bad as we did terms of mistakes and things to shore up.
1: So once they got the lights turned on, yeah.
0: Missed the field goal, jumped off sides on the field goal, which gave Florida State a touchdown. So they looked just as, you know, maybe not as sharp as they wanted to be.
1: Right. Now, I think Lincoln Keenholz would have absolutely benefited from having a tune-up game. You know, you step into week one against a top 10 team, you know, not a home game, a neutral site. And I, by the way, on television, Card Nation looked great. You know, I don't know what the numbers were. I heard like 55-45 was maybe the breakdown on percentages of fans. Louisville represented very well and traveled well. Nashville's a great city. It's a fun place to be. It's an easy drive. Fun stuff to do other than just the football, but the football was the main thing. Volleyball, big win. Thought of you, you know, around noon while that was going on. But, you know, I think he would have benefited from having a game under his belt just to kind of, you know, work through a few things. But and I'll be honest with you, Twitter, it was a mess in the first half.
0: So were texts. I turned off my phone.
1: Yeah.
0: Idiots are questioning the quarterback. It's like a tale as old as time.
1: Yeah.
0: I mean, grow up. I mean, these people are a bunch of fair weather Louisville football fans. I'm getting fire Brian Brohm texts in the first half, and I just turned my phone.
1: Well, I'm done. I wasn't going there. But yeah. I was an idiot as well. Just
0: questioning Keenholz first half?
1: First half, I was. Boy. First half, I was. I mean, and I should have known better because. You know, it's kind of like the first Brohm game when we're playing Georgia Tech and we're down 17 points at halftime, and everybody's like, what is this guy? Keenholz had a very similar start. You're down, you know, you're down four to a top 10 team, but, I mean, it was like, dude.
0: Yeah, yeah. It wasn't pretty.
1: Yeah, but. you had a wide-open touchdown, and then you had whatever that hiccup was that when you had the little lob pass that slipped out of his hand or whatever. I mean, and so it was like everyone was – I thought rightfully nervous, you know, and Devin Widener looked really good in the spring game.
0: Stop.
1: So.
0: We're not going to Devin Widener. Just stop right there. He was, I mean, look at the stats of West Georgia last year. You don't want him going in against Ole Miss.
1: At any rate.
0: We're not basing the spring game.
1: No, I understand. I'm just saying, I understood the fan base was a little bit fractured on Twitter. And then halftime comes, and then the adjustments come, and, you know, and he played a lot better. I mean, he did what you would have hoped that he could have done and been all that you hoped that he could be. So, you know.
0: Your 2 points there, though, Card Nation traveled amazingly.
1: Yeah.
0: I mean, they announced attendance at 57,000. I would say it was 35, you know, 65, 35, 70, or 60, 40. I mean, great turnout. You know, you said you wanted a tune-up game. I'm glad we played the Ole Miss game.
1: Yeah.
0: I mean, you go out, you try to play the best, you're right there with them. And we'll get the tune-up game Friday night. I mean, you're a 36.5-point favorite going out there against Villanova.
2: I mean, do you get credit for traveling if you don't go inside the stadium like me? Like, if you go there,
1: you buy
2: it.
0: I
2: mean,
0: one.
2: I bought a club ticket. I paid $200 for a club ticket. Walked in, saw the refugee camps on the floor in the club section, people sitting down on the floor. And I'm like, and people were just, it was sweltering. I mean, I don't know what's going on with Nashville air conditioning this weekend. I mean, it was a problem all over the place.
1: They need DFH to expand a little
2: further
1: south.
2: They really do. Yeah, they really do. And maybe they could help out Florida State as well.
1: Good word.
2: You know, with their

0: We had to lay the game. Something blew.
1: Yeah.
0: What?
1: Yeah.
0: We fixed it. Bam, something else blew. What's going on down here?
1: They're saving up for the buyout. I mean, that's the only thing you can come up with. It's like, you know, if we don't play, he can't lose. Right. And honestly, you know, Creighton said earlier that
0: monitors are $25. I'm buying a monitor right now. This is the most absurd thing, this monitor we have.
1: Yeah, I'm looking at that.
0: I'm buying one right now. I mean, this thing, people act like some of the things around here, you know, it's like condiments around here. People, we think we got to save condiments. We don't have to save crappy monitors. I will buy one right now.
1: That's a bad monitor. No one knows what we're looking at, but it ain't good.
0: It's so bad.
1: Yeah. No, What about that? The lights don't come on. I mean, an hour and a half?
0: Oh, might have been two, wasn't it? Was it not? What time did they kick
2: off? The game started at 9:15.
1: 9:15 instead of 7:30.
0: And I immediately thought of Creighton. I'm like, Creighton will be the only one who will watch this whole thing.
2: I woke up at 8:30 last night. I went and slept from like 2 to 8:30. And I'm like, crap, I didn't get my bed in. And I'm like, oh, they haven't started
0: get
2: yet.
0: Get your bet in. Live betting. What are you talking
2: about? Right.
0: I didn't get my bet in.
2: Well, I figured SMU might jump out 10 to nothing or something.
0: Yeah.
1: Yeah. I was surprised by that, just so you know. I thought because Florida State looked so bad in week zero, real week one, whatever. Their first game, they looked terrible. And so when SMU starts off 7-0, you know, I'm done. I'm like, this is going to be
0: 7-0?
1: Because Florida State sucked. Yeah. I mean, they were terrible. And I expected big things from SMU.
0: Yeah.
1: And I had other things to do. And I was like, I'll wake up and see that it's 51 to nothing. So when I got up this morning and it was 27-24, I was a bit surprised. I mean,
0: I love that you gave up on a game after 7-0. Like Bill Belichick when he scored that touchdown last year to start the season. That's over. It's over. He's going to go undefeated.
1: Yep.
0: That's a wrap.
1: Yep.
0: I'm glad SMU won, though. I didn't want them limping in here and not get – I want full credit for beating them.
1: Right.
0: And they better beat them because I can live with the loss to Ole Miss as long as we beat SMU. I can take the positives. I can do this. But if you lose to SMU, something's not right.
1: Yeah. No, 2-1 will look a whole lot better than 1-2, especially because you don't have a lot of opportunity for the schedule didn't do you any favors. I mean, you're going to win arguably a lot of those games, if not all of those games. But, I mean –
0: take it. I'll take it.
1: Yeah, but if you can go 2-1 and then have everything in front of you, you're in good shape.
0: Not my problem. The other teams decided to suck this year that are on the schedule or clearly look like they suck. Not my problem. That's their problem.
1: Yep.
0: But you got to get that win. I mean, because that again, I can take all the positives away. The thing that's so bizarre is the last thing if you'd have told me when Jeff got the job here that would cost them a lot of games, what I say would be undisciplined play. If there's a guy who personifies discipline, it's Jeff Brohm. And his teams have the dumbest penalties. The dumbest penalty. I don't care if it's running into rough and the kicker. Get away. You're not blocking him. His leg's extended. Make an effort to not. Because I think that made the call worse because he made no effort to get out of the way of that leg.
1: Right.
0: And you can tell me by the definition of the book, well, that's technically running into. Yeah, but they're human. And that guy did not try to get out of the way. It almost looked like he was trying to hurt him by not trying to get out of the way.
1: Yeah, I was very frustrated with that play. The call was not ideal.
0: But don't give him a chance to make the call. Don't run into the kicker on a long field goal. Haven't we had enough experience with penalties on long field goals?
1: And a play that didn't ultimately wind up costing you, but really could have, was the late hit on Shambles out of bounds. You know, as he's a yard out of bounds.
0: Clearly out of bounds. Yeah. Selfish play.
1: Yeah, and it's like...
0: Selfish or stupid. Choose one or the other.
1: Right.
0: It's stupid or selfish.
1: Yeah.
0: Your call.
1: And so I'm watching a podcast this morning, and one of the... Bud Elliott is on, it's a Cover 3 podcast or whatever, and he's talking about...
0: All the random things.
1: Yeah, no, but he's talking about this. He's talking about the Louisville game, and he's like, you know, he goes, Louisville has been stupid for as long as I can remember watching football. For like the last 25 years, they do dumb things.
2: I was going to say John L. era.
1: Yeah.
2: We were going back to that.
1: And he's like, you know, they've got the talent to beat whoever's in front of them, but they beat themselves.
0: Although a lot of times with Bobby, as players, when I got in trouble, like off the field, but on the field, they were buttoned up.
1: Yeah.
0: You know, but Brohm, are you telling me, a Jeff Brohm team has undisciplined penalties? But they do.
1: Yeah. No, and it was, very frustrating.
0: Brady, are you going back and watch the game? I mean, you some of the guys.
2: I've not rewatched the game. Okay. I saw the highlight, or the key plays.
0: Yeah.
2: But I'll rewatch it today.
0: Yeah.
1: I'll probably just rewatch the second half, because that first half I could never
0: yeah,
1: I could stand to burn that.
0: Yeah, I'm with you. Yeah, there's really no reason to watch that.

0: And the only other thing that I miss real time, and I guess I haven't seen a lot, I told Creighton I haven't seen a whole lot of anything about anything since I've been just sort of in a fog since the game. I stayed away from, I didn't get to hear you guys yesterday. I know you broke it all down.
1: Look, it's the same show,
0: But here's the thing. Yeah, did the guy drop the ball before he scored the touchdown?
1: I've only seen the screenshot. Creighton, you say
2: I don't think he did.
0: Okay.
2: I think that they took a perfect screenshot, but then I think he cupped it back up
0: and crossed the pylon
2: and then dropped it two steps later.
1: Yeah, because I think if he had, you would see like a frame by frame. We would have the Zapruder
0: tapes. Yeah, well, right.
1: Yeah, you know, right. Out there. Unlike, I'm sure what they're doing at Michigan. Here's how I know the fix is in. The reaction of the Western Michigan AD. I mean, he's like, oh, yeah, I talked to them. Everything's cool. No, he's been paid hush money.
0: Right.
1: He's been paid hush money. And you know why he's been? Because any other AD would be losing their mind on this. Because their fan base is losing their mind. They want to be represented by someone losing their mind. It's like, well, this is what they showed me. And, well, there's this other secret clock that no one knows about in the history of football. But, you know, you can see it right there. That's right there. There's that clock. What was it? I like what Wetzel said. Is that the microwave in Tony Petitti's house? What was that? What was that clock? What was that clock? No one's ever seen this clock before.
0: Well, and you've got...
1: All I can think of is any every... What's clock say? What's clock say?
0: And you've got that going on. And then last night when Florida State's like, well, we're not going to have this, or this to start the game. No. And you're like, well, this ought to be great. I mean, we're turning into soccer.
1: For example, I was thinking,
0: it's like...
1: We have no game clock, no play clock, no replay.
0: No iPads, no in-helmet communications.
1: We have 10 fingers per ref to keep score.
0: Yeah. I mean, good.
1: Meanwhile, ESPN has replays. It has, you know,
0: all the things.
1: It's like, why don't you let them do it?
0: And it's funny because,
1: for a night,
0: you know, to the untrained eye, mine, you're watching the, you know, you're watching the delay, and there's Jumbotron's got the big picture up there says, due to power outage, there will be no football right now. And it's like, that looks well lit, you know, and then I get it. It takes a lot to get, you know, everything where it needs to be. But at the same time, I mean, Blank made a really good post yesterday while that was all going on. He's like, noon games for the rest of the season for Florida State. They clearly can't play under the lights.
1: Like, did he tag the FBI in this?
0: He probably should have, yeah. But
1: noon games, they're like the Cubs in the old days.
0: Yeah, exactly. Yeah. Welcome to Wrigley.
1: That's noon games for the rest of the year. Of course, Blank got the Nashville flu. He's sick this morning.
0: Yeah, I heard.
1: Yeah, so I don't know if he got some bad wine, some bad cheese, or some bad meats.
0: Creighton's got a theory.
1: But what's your theory?
2: Oh, he's hungover.
1: Is actually no.
2: He was hammering the Whiskey Thief last night.
1: Oh, Whiskey Thief?
2: Oh, he was in the bourbon.
1: Oh, I didn't know that.
2: Yeah.
1: Oh, how do you know?
2: Because he was texting.
1: Oh, he was texting. Okay,
2: and he was very friendly.
1: There's like all these secret side threads.
2: Because you removed yourself from
1: every thread.
2: Yeah, I
1: do. I don't want. Ding ding ding ding ding ding ding ding.
2: You're in them, and then you remove yourself.
1: I leave. Yes, I leave. Like everything, I leave. If I don't like something, I leave. If I don't like it's too hot, I leave.
0: If he could come up with the Irish goodbye for a text thread, he would.
2: Like, I do. No, he doesn't.
1: Well,
0: but it says Diener has left.
1: Oh, if there's a way for me to leave without telling anyone,
0: he was out. Yeah.
1: No one leaves a party sooner than me. No one.
0: Yeah. And I've read that that's actually good. I mean, you know, it's not about you. You're not going around telling everybody, hey, thanks for having me, you know.
1: Yeah,
0: so.
1: That's what, I don't want that. I don't want the, oh, you should stay. Yeah. Shut up. You don't even going to remember this till tomorrow.
0: Right.
1: You know, if you remember.
0: So now does Jeff have availability today or do they do that yesterday? Okay, so
1: So they'll do their normal, and he won't do the stupid Craig, welcome to Monday or welcome to Tuesday.
0: Yeah.
1: You know, when Craig Thorpe used to tell you, oh, this is because they play a game on Thursday. Well, happy Wednesday, everybody. Shut up.
0: Yeah.
1: Just leave.
0: There's not gonna be.
2: What if he opens up? Oh, it's a Tuesday, and we play on Friday this week.
1: Is that well? But it's fine. But if he says, so this is like a Wednesday, you know?
0: Yeah.
1: No, Jeff will not do that. He will not. He will not do that. So, I mean, it looks to me like we got a stud at quarterback, who you know took him a little. I mean, understandably, took him a half of football to feel comfortable. I got all these people texting me in the first. It sucks. I'm like. They play two halves, right? Like, let's just see what happens. And last I checked, Jeff Brohm pretty loyal to his quarterback spot. I don't think if he kept Plummer in the second half of that first game against Georgia Tech. You don't think he's going to ride it out here with Lincoln Keenholz?
0: And I mean, if Miller Moss got to be Miller Moss all year, then he was entitled to a half. But you know, and he kudos to him, he came back. Now, incredibly frustrating, the clock management or lack thereof. I mean, that was the part that, you know, I thought it was great that we didn't throw any picks, and it was great that we held on to the ball and all those things. But, man, you come out after a touchdown, you know, after a kickoff, and you have to call a timeout because you can't get the play run. That was,
1: it's very
0: super frustrating.
1: Although in the end, running out of timeouts, oddly, really didn't hurt them.
0: Right.
1: That was bizarrely, because you're watching them trying to get that first down with like 3.5 to go. You're thinking, if they get a first down, here might be over.
0: Right.
1: Because they have no timeouts.
0: Yeah.
1: You know, and
0: well, with 6 minutes left to go, you're down by 14, and there was zero sense of urgency. They're just sort of, well, I mean, it's like, because the guys are like, they might want to start the 2-minute drill. I mean, you're down 14.
1: But I don't want to go too fast. I wasn't freaking out then. I was starting to freak out when I was thinking, well, 3.5 minutes to go.
0: Yeah.
1: There's like, this is over if they get a first down with 3 minutes to go, because those second half timeouts are gold.
0: Yeah.
1: They're gold, and you don't want to use them unless you have to. And they had to use them. They had to get that 2-point conversion, you know, and they had, and so you would like not to have to do them then. But, you know, there's certain circumstances you're like, well, we got to call it and see what happens here.
0: So am I alone? Were you thinking, now maybe it was just because of the amount of time that was left, were you thinking that he might have thought about going for two on the last?
1: No, because there was too much time. Because it doesn't guarantee you a win.
0: Right.
1: And like if there's 10 seconds left, totally agree with going for the win. But if there's a minute and a half, if you don't get it, you're giving them the game. And they can still come down and kick a field goal.
0: Right.
1: So you're not going for the win there. You know, that was what was my thought, because if they kick a field goal, they're going to lose anyway.
0: Right.
1: I think had there been – that's why I was surprised they didn't run the ball, like, on first down there to kind of bleed the clock a little bit.
0: Mm-hmm.
1: Or, you know, and so you're sitting there going, well, all right. But, yeah, when I saw that, I'm like, no, you're not going for two here. Because you just – if you're going for the win, you're going for the win. But that wasn't – it's not going for the win when they've got a minute and a half in Trinidad Chambliss, you know, there. It's like, well –
0: yeah, newsflash, he's as good as advertised. I was tickled that we picked him off at least once. You know, I mean, he only had three last year. He's got one already this year. So, you know.
1: But he was off to start the game, and if you didn't have the bad snap, you could have made him pay for being off.
0: Right.
1: You know, like if you don't do that, gift him that touchdown, then maybe the game pressure's on him a little more. I don't know. Because in the first half, I was unimpressed, you know, with that. So, that's, you know, it was like.
0: Well, that's twice in 4 years that the long snapper has really made an entry into the chat, man. I mean, you know, Notre Dame, where he snaps it to touchdown Jesus 2 years ago or whatever.
1: I thought Blank was sick.
0: I thought of Blank.
2: I told Andy, I said, we got Blank, a more professional version of Blank in that seat.
0: Yeah, I thought of Blank when that ball went sailing. I was like, oh, man, Mark's going to have a field day.
1: Everybody else so good at their job, make two mistakes in 3 years of position, and it's the end of time.
0: No, surely it wasn't the same kid. I think it was But I mean, that was such a, you know, and hell, they couldn't snap the ball either at the start of the game. I mean,
1: we always point out our mistakes and the other team makes a mistake. We're like, oh, well, yeah, well, we forced that.
0: Yeah.
1: You know, like, no, everybody, a lot of games are lost and not won, you know, and it was, it's just, again, I think I can take the game as a net positive if they beat SMU.
0: Right.
1: Sold.
0: No, 100%. I think you have to, you know, you've made SMU a must-win game early in the season because can you still win 9 or 10, whatever.
1: ACC is the path to the playoff, man.
0: It is, and, you know, what the expectation is – with this team, 1-2 is not going to be an acceptable spot. Mm-hmm. You know, so yeah, let's go beat. I mean, Villanova ought to just be run that crazy and have a good time. Check out what the new lights look like, all the fun things, right? And then, you know, and get ready for SMU. So I thought, you know, just looking at the box score this morning,
1: the home schedule is kind of nuts. We've been so focused on this first game, I hadn't looked at the schedule. It's, you know, it's three straight home games. And then you have, like, one home game in a month and a half around here. Like, again, this is one of those where you're like, you're so focused on Ole Miss, you know, I'm not even thinking about the season at large, because I was trying to figure out if I want to go out of town for a weekend or something. I'm like, well, nope, we got Villanova, and then SMU, and then Wake Forest.
0: Mm.
1: And then
2: so after
1: NC
2: Stanford.
1: State, and then Florida State at home. So they got four out of five home games, and then they go – they have one home game from October 10th until
2: after Stanford. You have one home game in November.
1: Yeah, wow. you go from you have one home game between October 10th and November 20th.
0: Wow.
1: One home game in that stretch. That's Stanford. Because you're at Syracuse, Stanford at home, at Georgia Tech, at Carolina versus Pittsburgh. It doesn't look like on a calendar, it doesn't, or schedule, it doesn't look –

0: you know, so lopsided, but it really is. I mean, it is home game, home game, home game, home game. And then, wait a minute, we're going to be feet, you know, wondering when we get to, like, you know, when's another home game, you know, around here?
1: Yeah.
0: So, yeah, November is going to be, you're going to be missing your team, you know, like, so we'll see. But, yeah, I don't know. What else did you take away from the game? We did a whole show on this yesterday.
1: Yeah, no, so. I mean, I think that it gets really frustrating, and it's not this team's fault in particular by any stretch, but when you look at the close losses over the last few years, mm-hmm. and like I think Crawford posted something about,
0: yeah.
1: you know, they'd lost four games in a row at like either overtime or with mm-hmm. a kick to end the game. You know, you feel like it's super, super frustrating. And the only thing that caused me to think about was like Clemson. Back when Clemsoning was, you know, Clemson was a verb,
0: yeah.
1: you know, and it's like now they got over the hump and great things happen on the backside of it. And so if this is the penance that you have to pay to get to that spot, maybe, you know, once you figure out how to turn it around and win those games, okay.
0: But, well, they became a great team. I think every team blows games. I think every average to pretty good team blows a game a year, and sometimes two. The great teams just win them all, just about. Yeah. You know, I mean, that Clemson became – they didn't stop Clemson when they started getting Deshaun Watson and Trevor
1: right.
0: Lawrence.
1: Right.
0: And, you know, NFL players all over the place.
1: Right. No, that made a huge difference. And now they're back to – now Clemsoning would be Whoa. A great – I mean,
0: they
1: good
0: would,
1: Lord.
0: They would set a lot of court
1: yeah.
0: for that.
1: Yeah. I mean, but you know, so I'm a little frustrated by that. I mean, you look when you look at the things that were left on the field, there's an obvious touchdown in the first quarter. You know, you snap the ball.
0: That was the play. I mean, again, I can chalk it up to nerves and whatever, but if he hits that touchdown, there's no need to punt, so thus the punt doesn't get snapped over the
1: yeah,
0: head.
1: It's a 14-point swing.
0: Yeah, which is unheard of. You don't get 14-point swing.
1: Yeah. And so, I mean, that was big. Obviously, we talked about running into the kicker or roughing, however you want to call
0: yeah.
1: it. I mean, that's a 4-point swing. I mean, so there's
0: stupiding into the kicker.
1: There were opportunities out there. You feel like, you know, yeah, you looked good in spots and you were competitive yeah. and you were right there with a chance to win it. But it's like, if you play clean football, you win that game.
0: Yeah, not even like totally clean, like a little less dirty.
1: Right. I mean, you can still have your offsides or your false starts or your whatever.
0: I don't fault the snap over the head as much as I fault the running into the kicker, because one's a physical mistake, the other is a mental mistake. I can forgive physical mistakes a lot easier earlier in the year than a mental mistake at any point.
1: Yeah, but I think it's a mental mistake when you sail the ball. I mean, I think dude was probably just super tight.
0: Maybe, but that's an error that you didn't. When you're running around in that kicker, you see it. Like, you can avoid that. That's not, you know, any hand-eye coordination. That's just stupidity or laziness, one or the other.
1: Well, and, you know, we had a history last year of blocking a lot of kicks. So we are pretty aggressive on special teams. But,
0: I mean, you also know when you're nowhere near coming near the ball.
1: Right.
0: You know, like,
1: I mean, it wasn't like he dove and rolled into him. I mean, he ran through it. You
0: right.
1: know what I mean? And so it's like I would have, if he was laid out and was in midair and committed to
0: right.
1: it.
0: Then be different. Yeah.
1: You're like, okay, well, that
0: right. Then that's happens. A guy trying to block a kick and then it just happens. No, this guy was like had no chance.
1: Yeah.
0: You know, so. So did they ever get the clock working in that FSU game? Was it always just on ESPN, Creighton? Did they ever actually get the actual game clock working in the stadium? I mean, I assume you were up, right?
2: So. Oh, I didn't realize. I didn't have the sound on.
0: You didn't realize that the clock was out?
2: No, it was fine on the scoreboard.
0: Right, but that wasn't an official clock.
2: Oh,
0: so they were, you were listening without the – what were you listening?
2: I was watching on my laptop.
0: Yeah.
2: And listening to Andy's podcast.
0: Okay. Okay, all right. Well,
2: yeah, I don't listen to hardly any broadcast ever. Like, I don't have the sound
0: really?
2: When I'm watching.
0: So what do you listen to?
2: Because I'm always out and about. Like, I'm watching it at casinos or sports bars. Like,
0: yeah.
2: I don't hear commentators.
0: Hmm.
2: And it's kind of nice.
0: No. Oh, it depends on the commentator.
1: Depends, yeah. Depends, no doubt.
0: I did. It was a great line. There was some guy in overalls dancing around one of these games, and Jesse Palmer, and there was a really attractive girl like right behind him, and Jesse Palmer goes, "That guy's in the friend zone." It was just like that was like, I really don't like Jesse Palmer that much, but like that was pretty funny.
2: Well,
0: that's good.
2: China and India are the two most populated places in the world, and in the friend zone, I think's third.
0: I like that. China, India, friend zone. 1, 2, 3.
1: Mm-mm-mm.
0: You got to take that out of play early. Really take a loss. Yeah. Get an answer. Take a loss, get an answer.

0: figure it out, right?
1: Yeah. All right. So we got Keith for like around 30 minutes or so, maybe.
0: Yeah,
1: and you got to do your job, and then Paul Rogers will be along around 9 o'clock this morning. So we'll see, get his perspective on things.
2: Big day of Braum. We got 11 o'clock Braum, and then the coaches show tonight.
1: Oh, it's tonight.
2: Yeah.
1: Okay.
2: Double dip of Braum.
1: Okay, we got that.
2: We'll have sound and sound tomorrow.
1: That's right. Will you listen to the sound, or will you be listening to a podcast on that?
2: I'll listen to it. I'll go to research.
1: Okay.
2: Tonight.
1: Yeah. I saw Dr. Ted in the refugee club section. Mm-hmm. So I saw him.
2: He came to the tailgate.
1: Yeah.
2: We got him in the shade and gave him some food and water, and he was good to go.
1: Yeah. Even the DraftKings bar was like hot. Like, I don't know. It was like 106.
2: I walked Broadway Saturday night, and the bar, the one thing that stood out to me was the Barstool bar. It was an Ole Miss thing, but when you walked past it,
1: AC,
2: you could feel the draft coming out of the building.
1: Oh, man.
2: And I'm like, oh, I might just stand here.
1: Yeah, right. Yeah, just exactly. And that new Nissan Stadium, oh, my
0: God. Oh, it's going to be nice.
1: Oh, man. It is a work of art, man. And they've got it backed right up to the old one. I mean, it couldn't be 30 feet apart, you know, where one end of the other one starts. Mike tells me like a longer walk to it. Like, what is he talking about? They're almost touching one another.
0: I'm guessing they're going to implode the other one.
1: Yeah, which is really interesting to me. I guess you implode it, but man, it's so close to the other one.
2: Just keep it up and let Tennessee State keep playing there.
1: I know that they're professionals is what they do. That seems like an extra degree of difficulty. They aren't 30 feet apart on the sidelines.
2: Like downtown, like the buildings, when they have to implode those, it's the same thing.
1: I guess you're right.
2: They have really, I mean, the blast squads are, I've seen it happen like in Newley when they were destroying a building, and it's impressive to watch.
1: It went better than when they dynamited that whale, huh? Have you seen that video? Oh, yeah. That did not go as planned.
0: Remember when they imploded one down in Louisville and they had MTV on it? I mean, like, it was 20 some odd years
1: ago. Yeah, it's been a while.
0: A long time ago.
1: Yeah, it's probably 30.
0: Right, probably 30. Yeah. And I remember that was being covered by MTV. That's what I
1: rings a bell. I don't remember the building, but I do remember something about MTV in the back corner of my mind.
0: Yeah. Yeah.
1: Things you remember. Uh-huh. Well, we were going to be over with Phil Moffitt today over at Eland, but Blank got the Nashville flu. So, but if you are thinking about selling your home, they're the great people to turn to because they're going to charge you 1%, and they're going to do everything they've always done. You know, I mean, they're going to be, you know, taking the pictures, doing what every realtor does, but they know the secret that you're not paying 3% for a selling realtor. That's like Neanderthal thinking. And that's not what Phil Moffitt, not how he rolls. He knows this is ridiculous. The buyers are doing like all the work online. So he's going to do, you know, write the contracts. He's going to take care of you and do what a realtor does on that end of it. He just knows he's not putting the hours he used to. So he's passing that savings on to you. So he's going to charge you 1%. He's going to say the buyer's agent, 3%, my butt, 2.5%. And be happy about it, and you're going to, you know, the money you've spent on your equity, you're going to get to keep. 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I'm telling you, I was talking about them here on the Diener Show.
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1: What am I?
0: Don't trust yourself in the back.
2: The lights went down. In Georgia.
1: Oh,
2: the
1: okay.
2: Night of the lights went
1: okay.
2: Out.
1: Yeah.
2: Or the lights went out in Florida.
1: Yeah.
0: And here I was thinking it was about me. Don't trust your soul to no backwoods Southern lawyer. You know, that, that was the line that I heard.
2: The innocent man of Western Michigan out there beating Michigan and then getting that taken away.
0: Was it Carly Simon who said, you're so vain, you probably think this song's about you? Yeah, exactly. Yeah. And thank you to Danny Grace, who said Demolition Man was the movie hype video for that Demos building in downtown Louisville. I knew it was there. I just can't.
1: Yeah, no, you're right. You know, and I like that movie because they have self-driving cars, or they have the robot cars and that. Because I was in Nashville and they had this the Waymo.
0: The Waymos, yeah.
1: Oh man, I want to own a Waymo. I want to own a Waymo. I don't. You can't buy them. I want to find out. I don't want to ever drive again. Nashville took me like half a day to drive back from Nashville. I hate. driving.
0: Well, I
1: hate it.
0: I think Tesla's coming out with
1: They got the self-driving, but you can't just kick back.
0: But I think they're about to have it to where you can just sort of kick back. I think that's in the works,
1: dude. That's over at that point.
0: Yeah.
1: I mean,
2: I don't hate it.
1: We know somebody who does long road trips. I hate driving. Hate it. I don't even like driving here to work. It's too far. It's 24 minutes. Forever.
2: No, I'm forever. Saying if you can get a self-driving RV for long road trips.
1: Self-driving RV? I don't know they have any at that scale.
2: Well, we were joking about it at the tailgate. Yeah. We're like, if you could get a Waymo RV, that'd be sick. And you could really kick back on a road trip.
1: Yeah. What's the self-driving? Would it be the next level of Tesla self-driving?
0: So they're going to have like a...
1: It's evolving into a de facto robo-taxi. Yes.
0: Yeah.
1: That's what I want. I want a robo-taxi.
0: They're going to have a cab version thing where you can, and I think what they, this is second, third, fourth, fifth hand, where you can own a Tesla that has the self-driving feature and you can just sort of put it out there to work while you're at work. Your car can go make money for it. It
1: can be like an Uber driver.
0: Like an Uber. You can send your kids to school and it drops them off.
1: Yeah, and brings the car back.
0: And brings the car back to you.
1: I need that.
0: And for places where parking is at a premium, it can drop you off at work and go home or go make money or whatever. If they ever come out with a way for cars, electric cars, to not, take 3 hours to charge.
1: They don't.
0: I guess.
1: Dude, they don't.
0: I like to get in my car, my truck, and just go.
1: Yeah, you know what's nice? When you pull in the garage at night, you plug it in. It's like your phone.
0: Right. But, I mean, unlike you, it's great because you'll never do an eight-hour road trip.
1: Ever, as long as I live.
0: And I'll do it three times a year.
1: Yeah, you'll have to stop at a Buc-ee's, or not a Buc-ee's, a Flying J or whatever. And, take yourself about 25 minutes and do some work or whatever and go on. If you're driving Keith, you're a lawyer. You've done well in life. There's no need for you to be driving 8 hours.
0: I don't mind driving. I mean, I was on the police department for years, and I drove all the time. And so now I'm less good at it now because I'm getting old, right?
1: Yeah, that's the thing. They're apparently unbelievable drivers. They're 10 times better than us humans.
0: 100%.
1: They're always paying attention. Yeah. They're always paying attention. Yeah. Oh, yeah. Oh, great. The data is unreal.
2: I'm joking because I'm never paying attention.
0: I'm unreal. I laugh because we look at all the telephones and all of the Alex, you're right. There is distracted driving.
1: Yes, yes.
0: There's all of that. It's not new. I mean, do you remember when we used to flip the CD cases?
1: Oh, my God. The CD on the floor. Hey, I think the Guns N' Roses sound, Appetite for Destruction, it's back there in the back. I'm reaching.
0: My very first accident, I'm reaching for something to mess with the radio, and I rear-end somebody. So, I mean, that happens.
1: My car, I woke up one morning, and mom's like, well, somebody ran into your car. It was parked in front of the house because apparently they were reaching for a golf ball or something and ran into my car that had been parked there all night.
0: Yeah,
1: this is not, it's just different distractions.
0: Yeah, it is. And now, but
1: I think the CDs were worse. CDs were way worse because you got to make sure it's the right one, trying not to scratch it. Good luck. And then you're playing it in the aux cord, which we didn't even call it an aux cord. I don't know what we called it then. Or you played the cassette tape from the CD.
0: Right.
1: There's like so many parts to make that song happen. Just to listen to, whatever, with a Sweet Child of Mine for the 9 millionth time. I don't know.
2: Keith's sitting there flipping through Booty Shakers 1, Booty Shakers 2. Booty Shakers 6.
1: Yeah. I think it's track 7 here. Try it. Yeah. Oh, God. Yeah.
0: It's like everything else, though. We are convinced that this generation's the worst one ever, and like with their music and all the things and all the distractions. We had Two Live Crew.
1: They were great.
0: They were great. So when we as old people feign all this, disgusted, how awful things are. We started. Wow, we probably didn't even start it.
1: No.
0: But we took it to the next level. So
2: you were the reason we needed Dare in schools.
0: So. That's exactly right. Exactly right.
1: The robo taxi. That's what I need. And I was watching. I was on a trip and I was watching when the same taxi or Waymo drive around in Nash, it was kind of crazy that it
2: throws me off. So many people sent me videos of them in Nashville and they're in the back seat and the steering wheel's moving but nobody's there.
0: Well, I've seen the video where a couple had rented one or reserved one.
1: Yeah.
0: And when they showed up, it's got their name on the marquee on top of the car. So you know which car is for you.
2: Oh, I love that.
1: Well, the weird thing is I was walking across the street and it was waiting on me to turn where I was walking, and I'm like, there's That thing knows.
2: There's nothing worse than the rideshare apps, Uber, Lyft, all those. And then you get someone you're in the car with, and they don't speak English. And it's
1: most of them don't.
2: I know. And it's, they just need to shut

0: does now.
1: What's wrong? I mean, I just don't talk to him if you don't, like...
0: Yeah, but it's hard to even... Like, if you're at the Miami airport trying to get one, you don't know what car you're...
1: No, like, you're right.
0: You
1: like,
0: cannot figure anything out. Like, you can't call him, hey, this is where I'm at. I'm at the Southwest terminal. Right. You can't say that.
1: No.
0: No, and you can't even text them because they don't understand what the words
1: say. Well, if you're in Miami, your English is the second language anyway. So, I mean, it's the second most popular language. So, but, yeah, I need the RoboCab. That's what I need.
2: I just keep thinking about, was it Total Recall with the Johnny Cab?
1: Yes.
2: You know?
1: Yes.
2: All those things that seemed like they were so futuristic and so far out there. And, you know, now we're a little late to the Jetsons game. I mean, we should all be flying to work by now.
1: Right,
2: But you know,
1: there's a lot of things that are
2: coming.
1: Like, yeah, it's not far
2: I mean, you've got the robot en route.
1: Well, allegedly.
2: Someday.
1: Allegedly this year. I don't think I'll ever see that thing.
2: I mean,
1: I'm not counting on it.
2: Last quarter of the year. So, I mean,
1: December 31st, I'll get an email saying it's delayed.
2: Yeah.
1: You know, that's what I expect. So, well,
2: but you want the robot to be right. Like, you don't want a faulty robot.
1: I'm sure.
2: She'll kill you.
1: Well, yeah, but you're also leasing it, so I'm sure they'll send you the new model, you know, when you get it. So, this is, I was... saw Waymo drive in the middle of the lane, then go the wrong way down a one-way street. I didn't see any of that, man. I'm telling you, those things look like they're better. And all the everything you Google says they are way better drivers than humans.
2: Well, I remember seeing a 60 Minutes episode a year ago or better, and they were talking about self-driving tractor trailers. And they were testing them all out in the West, like Arizona.
1: Yeah. They had to make some pretty bad mistakes to get that one right.
2: And they're like, you know, the amount of money that these trucking companies save just in not having lane drift.
1: Oh, yeah.
2: You know, because you're putting hundreds of thousands of miles a year on a vehicle, and if you're dead level straight versus back and forth and back and forth and back
1: the
2: and
1: tires
2: forth. I mean, all of that. And so, you know, it's coming. There's, I told you before, all these jobs are going to go away. That's going to be one that's fairly mindless and easy to replace.
1: Yeah,
0: I will beat that robot with a bat when it comes in if it replaces me from watching the show.
1: That's right. No, it can't watch the dog like Creighton can. No, that's for sure. This, by the way, which is why I have no clothes. I mean, I've been, you know, Chip freaks out when he sees a damn suitcase, whether coming or going. So I've been living out. I've had the suitcase in my car since I got back from New York. I couldn't find any clothes this morning because I came back. And so I'm like, I'm in a
0: that
1: ridiculous,
0: Ole Miss powder blue.
1: Yeah, right.
2: Yeah. I mean, Creighton, I grabbed this on the way out, this little, you know, vest thing. It's got a little bit of blue to it. It's blue.
1: And you thought about
2: and
1: it.
2: And I thought about it. Because when I'm in the closet grabbing stuff, and I'm like, can't wear that. That's got blue in it. Can't wear it. Well, damn it.
1: No, I don't think like that. I grab something that says blue, and I'm like, bleep you, Creighton, I'm wearing it. I say that to myself. But we know Creighton knows nothing blue.
0: Now we got Diener in Carolina blue. We got Bobby in Carolina blue. I don't know what
1: That's
0: to think
1: right.
0: these days. All the daddies are wearing blue.
2: Did he just call you his daddy?
1: Yeah, I don't know. I just kind of was going to let that one fly by. I didn't really want to. Yeah.
0: When I first started here, I thought Double D. I thought everyone just jokingly called him Daddy Diener.
2: Oh.
0: That's what I thought.
1: Yeah, no, it's actually for Drew.
0: Yeah, Drew. That makes sense, too. Well, so your initials are great, too, Keith.
2: Well.
1: Anyway,
2: what
1: do we got coming up here this week on ESPN Louisville? Playing that game in Australia? Is that what I heard him say in the commercial break for the NFL? Mm-hmm. We got NFL starting tomorrow night. I don't know. I guess the only reason it's playing on Wednesday is because they can. They know they can get an audience Wednesday. They can get an audience Thursday. If they wanted to throw one on Friday, they certainly could do that.
2: Any day of the week, any week of the year.
1: Yeah.
2: I mean, anytime. Well, we watch preseason football. I mean, that's all you got.
1: I don't.
2: I mean, it's on.
1: It's on, but it's no good. This is different. This is different. When it's the real thing, man, you know, it's totally different. And that's Keith. That's not me drinking a vodka soda. That is Keith drinking water.
2: Sorry.
1: Yeah, right there. That microphone, it tends to pick things
2: up. Sorry about that.
1: So, well, I don't know. We've got your services, Tim. I want to know what you make of all the legal wranglings and the TROs that are out there. What? I mean, right up until game time with LSU and Clemson, we don't know what's going on.
2: It's a mess. And I don't know. To me, you've got – if these state courts can continue to string things along, Kentucky's doing great, right? I mean
1: – I guess. I don't know. Yeah. I'm zoned out.
2: No, so the in Kentucky, what happened was a judge at the Court of Appeals, a singular judge, made a decision as to whether or not there was going to be a full appeal or whether he was going to, you know, to grant the NCAA's motion. And he ruled, he sided with the plaintiffs. That's why currently everybody's is eligible, and it extends things, you know, until you get to the actual Court of Appeals timetable. And the Court of Appeals, they do, they got a lot of stuff to kind of dig through when you're looking at every civil case that can get appealed, every criminal case that can get appealed. There's a lot of work there, right? But it ain't quick. Now, I think if you're playing football in Kentucky and you're playing under this blanket of eligibility, I think you've got a while. Basketball, I don't know how long it's going to take the Court of Appeals to rule. You know, so Seth Trimble will kind of be up in the air. But if we can string together enough of the Kentucky case, if there are other states that will go along with it, then what you're going to have is, in some jurisdictions, you're going to have people that are playing, and in other jurisdictions, they're not.
1: Yeah.
2: And that's untenable just for the entirety of the NCAA. So you need some – I mean, and the more you can have it in favor of the student-athletes – then I think the NCAA is more likely to cave. Now, they've indicated that they're not going to.
1: No.
2: But you've still got – it's
1: – what will the Act do? What will the Protect College Sports Act do? Will it keep them from being sued?
2: Well, I haven't dug deep into it. But it levels the playing field nationally. So it's not like you can have a judge in Louisiana that rules some one way and a judge in Kentucky that rules differently. And now there's this balancing act. But, yeah, ideally it takes away – it gives the antitrust protection to the to the NCAA versus kind of like the NFL.
1: And is that so? The antitrust protection gives you can't sue someone under that.
2: Yeah, I mean, they get an exemption from they can behave differently than just a regular company because they've got the exemption. And
1: so like you don't know what it does.
2: Yeah, I'm not the antitrust guy.
1: You're not congressional law.
2: No, I'm just lots of things, but not those things.
1: Yeah.
2: So.
1: Yeah, that to me, that's all they need to give them. Excuse me. Is give them the ability to enforce their own rules and let them figure it out. They don't need Congress right now. Oh, there's a Lane Kiffin rule. Is that just shut up? Let them enforce their rules.
2: Enforce their rules and have a nationwide standard where it's like it's the same in Delaware as it is in California, as it is in Hawaii, or whatever. I mean, because otherwise you're always prone to having. The hometown judge comes in. Sure. It's like, you're eligible. And if you don't play him, you're in contempt. That's the other thing. It's like, because LSU or anybody can say, yes, the judge ruled in our favor, but the NCAA still might hit us with a bag of hammers. And the judge's like, I don't care about them. I'll put you in jail. You'll be in there. You'll be in a cell next to Bevin. So,
1: Well, that's what we're going to be waiting out here, I guess.
2: Yeah, I mean, it's unfortunate, but I'm just glad the football's back,
1: Oh, my God. It's different.
0: The college football slate this weekend, you actually get matchups.
1: Yeah, you get
0: they're not even – not all of them are great, but you get Power 5 matchups.
2: Yeah.
1: Well, it was a disgraceful week one schedule. I mean, can we get a temporary restraining order to get better games in week one next year? Can we do that?
2: Yeah, that was – well, nobody wants to play anybody, right? I mean, that's why when you have the Louisville-Ole Miss game, there should have been a slate of those all across the board, And Jeff's right when he says that's what fans want to see, that's what players want to play in, that's why you can get 60,000 people, traveling to a neutral site game, three hours from Louisville, 4 hours from Oxford.
1: And Creighton, you're right. I mean, great job by the Louisville fan base of traveling. That was a great showing.
0: Big time college football game.
1: Yeah,
0: and that's what
1: leaving the stadium, I was thinking this looks good. They're all hot.
2: Yeah.
1: I'm gonna go back to my hotel and watch this. This is gonna be great for them.
2: You're the guy that says CAR keys. Let's go.
0: CAR, we're going to our car.
1: That's right. You got me at the R. You had me at the R.
0: Shout out to those people that were sitting in that 300 level for the pregame and the first half
1: how did they do it? Like that's
0: I don't know.
1: I would have. I mean.
2: Dude, I went to a game a couple years ago
1: I could not.
2: Yeah. And it was 72 degrees. And sunny.
1: But if you're right in the sun, there's no air movement in that stadium.
2: None. And then my wife, who, God love her, she was putting on for me, like, hey, if you want to go, we'll go. We're sitting there, and we are baking.
1: Mm-hmm.
2: And I was like, she's like, I'm going to go stand in the concourse, which was 20 degrees cooler.
1: I don't know what it is about Cardinal Stadium, but it's gotten – as nobody's gotten worse, it's the same stadium. But I'm like you, a 70-degree day and there's less air. There's just no airflow.
0: Those red seats don't help either. Yeah. Those are hot when you sit down.
2: So, I mean, you know, so I bailed on a 72-degree. I mean, you talk about fair weather fans. Right. That was as fair weather as it could get.
1: I'm
2: and
1: the
2: I was
1: same
2: like,
1: way.
2: I'm out.
1: I mean,
2: so,
1: I was overheating.
2: Yeah.
1: I mean,
2: we're just getting old.
1: We're getting old. I mean, that's it. We're just getting old. That's what it is.
0: The hottest thing I've ever been is when we played Santa Barbara in that Super Regional, and I was hungover, and we're playing at 11 a.m., I'm like, oh, it's not already 92
1: You don't even
0: degrees.
1: Know if you were hungover. Yeah, you don't even know if it was hot. Yeah, you're like, I'm just dying here.
2: Last thing I want to say before I know you're getting ready to I've got to go do my thing, but did you see the Lane Kiffin leaked audio, or did you hear that?
1: Yes.
2: Oh.
1: First of all, they're going to figure out. Oh, you haven't seen this?
0: No.
1: Oh, you can't play it.
0: Suitable?
2: Yeah, yeah. Oh, no,
1: you can't play it.
2: It would just be beep, beep, beep,
1: it
2: beep.
1: It was
2: beep,
1: his
2: beep,
1: halftime speech.
2: Yeah.
1: But it's clearly being recorded by a member of the staff, whether a support staff, because you can see their shoes.
2: You
1: they're going to break
2: shoes.
1: Down those shoes.
2: Yeah.
1: They're going to figure out who that was. And that guy's done.
2: Yeah.
1: I don't know why you would do that if you're I'm glad we got to hear it.
2: Yeah.
1: It was pretty awesome.
2: Yeah.
1: It was really good. Would expect a Lane Kiffin speech up 31-3 at halftime speech to be.
2: Yeah.
1: So you know what the guy you see is who you think he is.
2: Yep.
1: But that staffer's done.
2: Yeah. It ain't carpool friendly at all.
1: No.
2: But drop the kids off and then Google it. I mean,
1: I was hoping by this morning there would be somebody who had beeped out the 8 million curse words in it that we could play it. But I don't know.
2: I mean, it's – but it was awesome.
1: Yeah.
2: I mean –
1: it's still – the old-timer is the old Bobby Knight tape from back in the day, right?
2: Right.
1: Right. I'm tired of sleeping, losing a Purdue.
2: Yeah. Well, now, the only other thing is, and as I was perusing Twitter this morning, do you think Lane didn't want that out there? Do you think he cares that that's out there?
1: You know, that's an interesting point. Maybe he told the guy.
2: Yeah.
1: Go ahead. Put it out there.
2: I mean, you're up 31-3, and he was dog-talking Clemson and the
1: that's
2: whole –
1: that's a good point. Maybe he did. Maybe he told the dude, hey, go ahead.
2: Yeah.
1: Wants to just record, you know, just stand next to another guy in khakis.
2: Yeah.
1: You know,
2: but it was awesome. You want to talk about access and you want to peel back the curtain.
1: It ain't
2: the YouTube videos, you know, part 3 of 7 or whatever, where they're doing like come inside and see what the team's doing. No.
1: That's the real stuff, right?
2: It's
1: there.
2: That's what everybody wants. That's like what the Charlie Strong talk had to be like.
1: Yeah,
2: you know. Just like that.
1: Yeah.
2: So
1: that you know what that's a good point. He probably did want that out. And then of course when he gets asked about it, like, well, I don't know. You know, we'll try to figure out who it is. But yeah.
2: We'll address it internally. These
1: controversies, they just keep finding me. I'm just over here twiddling my thumbs, doing the right thing.
2: And the LSU fans ate that up.
1: Oh yeah.
2: I mean,
1: that's the best marriage going.
2: Y'all.
1: You imagine being an LSU football fan today, and you stole Ole Miss's coach, and you just kicked the holy crap out of the fake Death Valley in your mind.
2: The only thing that could have been better is if Ole Miss would have lost to Louisville. Then LSU fans would have been just...
1: I don't think they want that. I think they want the full credit.
2: Yeah.
1: Like we want the full credit for SMU. I think that's what they wanted.
2: Well, and I don't know. Clemson may just suck. That's on the table.
1: Yeah, I'm just going to wait and see.
2: But LSU looked legit. And to me, if you put what I saw between the LSU Clemson game versus Ole Miss Louisville game, I think LSU wins that one in a walk.
1: Yeah, of course it just doesn't work that way.
2: It doesn't.
1: Yeah,
2: you know, but
1: I do, and it's not you sort of in your mind kind of go well he's just got there his first year. No, it's not like that anymore.
2: Yeah,
1: first year is any year.
2: Yeah,
1: like your second, you're not automatically going to be better in year two than year one. You might have your best team in year one because you got all this money. And
2: I'm gonna need you to be patient.
1: Yeah,
2: I'm gonna need you. It's gonna be all of us.
1: No patience wanted or needed. And again, your best year might be your first year because everybody's a free agent.
2: Yeah. And it was so funny in the offseason when you're watching, like, you know, I just consumed all these podcasts and all this analysis and all this, and everybody's saying, well, Louisville's got all these transfers. I mean, they can't be any good. Everybody has them, and you might as well get used to it because that's how it's going to be.
1: Yeah, unless something dramatically changes. High school recruits, unless they can play day one, are not that valuable.
2: And
1: they're just not. All the recruiting rankings, shut. I mean, what year do you think this is?
2: Yeah. Yeah.
1: I mean, welcome to the party.
2: Yeah.
1: So I'm pretty sure LSU isn't that good with a bunch of high school 5-stars. It's other people's roster that they post. So, all right, Keith. Well, get on out of here. Go, go to court. Go be very lawyerly. Go have your Santiago moment.
2: That's right. That's right.
1: You know, so, we'll look forward to some sanity from you and Blankenbaker ODs on bourbon and wine and whatever.
2: Cheese.
1: Beer, the wine, the whiskey. We need that. Is that, who is that? That's Little Big Town? No. What's, what's the beer, wine, and whiskey? Oh, come on.
0: I want one whiskey, beer, wine, and beer.
1: Yeah, beer. No, that's George Thorogood. Yeah. The beer, the wine, the whiskey. Isn't that Little Big Town or something? I don't know.
2: I don't know. Waylon didn't sing it. I don't know it.
1: Oh, we're actually the only three guys who could have a mixtape that we could all. Yeah, wine, beer, whiskey, Little Big Town. You know the song.
0: I know it, but it's, it. Yeah, yeah. It's newer country.
1: It's Blankenbaker's song this morning. That's what it is.
2: There you
1: the
2: go.
1: Beer, the wine, the whiskey. Although probably not the beer part.
2: Probably
1: the wine
2: not.
1: And the whiskey.
2: Yeah.
1: So, all right, get on out of here.
2: Thanks,
1: thanks for pinch hitting.
2: Yes, sir.

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0: Diener and Mark Blankenbaker.
1: Well, we don't have Blankenbaker. He is, sick. He's got the Nashville flu. I mean, I don't know what we call it. I mean, I don't know. So we got that. So he let me know this morning. Now, to his credit,
2: he was driving in.
1: To his credit, he was driving in with the equipment. As soon as I saw the text, I was like,
2: I texted him. I said, you're crazy. I said, Drew can connect from home or come in.
1: Yeah. That's why I was like,
2: I said that you might bag the remote and do it another day this week, but yeah. he can come in or do it from home.
1: Yeah, we'll be over at Eland tomorrow. But if you're driving in for equipment, I was like, dude.
2: I mean, that's 4 hours round trip almost.
1: I mean, yeah, just about. I mean, Santa Claus is so
2: half.
1: Far.
2: Yeah, it's
1: so
2: hour,
1: far.
2: 40,
1: it's whatever. Halfway to St. Louis. I don't care what anybody says. In my mind, it's halfway to St. Louis.
2: Well, it's not like it's like, you know, straight highway. Well, it is kind of straight highway, but you're driving through like a forest.
1: It's too far. All of it's too far. Nashville's too far. All of it's too far. I can't do it. It took me like 4.5 hours going from Nashville yesterday or something stupid. I mean, it was like accidents or was.
2: Everybody that left late morning had that issue.
1: And the tough part when Nashville, I mean, all I did was like, I checked out of the room at 11, went to grab something to eat, checked out an apartment down there, you know, could be a second residence there for me. And next thing I know, I'm home at 6 o'clock. Like, because you lose the hour, you're stuck in traffic for an hour. I hate it. I hate driving. I hate it so much. I need to win the lottery. First thing I'm doing, Creighton, I'm giving you $1 million a year as my driver. Boom. There you go.
2: Yeah.
1: Either I need a robo-driver or a million-dollar chauffeur.
2: We'll be going the cool things. So that's,
1: yeah, $1 million chauffeur. It's all I want. And actually, it won't be cool things. I'll just, whenever I want to leave the house, that's easy to come get me. But I hate it.
2: You
1: I hate driving.
2: You can cheaper than that, by the way.
1: Yeah, that wasn't going to be the first offer.
2: Yeah.
1: Lloyd Gardner, I don't think he hates driving. I think he likes driving. You're one of those sickos, right? You didn't drive back after the game, did you?
3: I got up at 4 o'clock Saturday morning. I got home at 4 a.m. Sunday morning. Yes, I drove. Anytime.
1: Sunday and Monday, I mean, yeah.
3: Yeah, Monday. Mm-hmm. Yeah, Sunday morning, got up 4 a.m., got home 4 a.m. Monday morning. So it was a long day. But anytime we play on the road and all in William McDermott, they rode with me. I always drive. My next trip will be to Kentucky, which will be much shorter. But we actually made great time. We ended up stopping at the racetrack. Paul said, Lord, we got time to stop and take in a race. So we took in one race and then went on down to Nashville, across the bridge, went in this place called Barstool. They were on 6-inch centers.
1: Uh-huh.
3: You couldn't even get in. I mean, then we ended up in another place and had something, but I'll tell you, I have a little trouble walking at my age. My left foot is kind of frozen, and I ate a couple of wings. I said, Paul, I'm heading back, so you all don't have to wait on me. So I went back over the bridge. I was parked right under it.
1: Mm-hmm.
3: So then we walked to the stadium, and I'm telling you, it's the hottest I've ever been in my life.
1: It's unbelievable. It was so hot.
3: I get out and walk. Man, I'm telling you, that media line was long, and just standing there. Beaten down. I mean, it was grueling. I said, Paul, I got to go over here and stand in the shade.
1: Yeah.
3: But then we get through the press box, and these stadiums, they don't, even UK is the same way, most of the new ones, they don't make room for two people, much less three people in the front row. And then we had a bad viewing area. Paul was in the middle. He couldn't see the whole field. And I could see even less because that divider was right at, I could see the 30-yard line. That's it. But
1: where were you situated? Where are you like situated in terms of like what yard line were you guys at?
3: About the 30-yard line.
1: Mm-hmm. So that should be not a terrible vantage point. So what was obstructed?
3: The division for the next booth. I mean, you just couldn't see the way it's set up. And Paul stands up, and he's even talking about it, and he'll probably talk about it when you talk to him.
1: Mm-hmm.
3: He probably had trouble seeing from the 20, and he had to kind of lean out the window.
1: Mm-hmm.
3: But anyway, we made it. It wasn't the easiest conditions, but we certainly got through it. It was exciting. The highlight of my weekend, I met Creighton. Creighton stopped me in the hallway.
1: Wait, you guys had never met?
2: We never met in person.
1: I didn't realize you guys had never met in person.
2: Yeah,
3: we never met, and I looked for him. I didn't know what to look at. I looked at him, I said, damn, he's bigger than I thought he was. So that was one of the highlights of my weekend was seeing Creighton. But
2: I got a big sweaty hug from Lloyd.
1: The big sweaty hug from Lloyd
3: Gardner.
2: I said, I got a big sweaty hug. I can attest that it was a hot day for you.

0: I'm sorry, Creighton. I apologize.
1: I'll give you a big sweaty one Friday night, too.
2: By the way, that was the smartest marketing move I saw. Dove had people handing out deodorant when people were getting to cross that bridge. That was brilliant. They had men and they had male and female different deodorant. I mean, that I'm like that. I mean, bravo, whoever thought of that one.
0: Well, I don't know if you saw it, but I found two elevators that went up a pretty good ways on both sides of that bridge.
2: Yeah, but I didn't want to wait. Yeah, you're right. I didn't want to. It was hot. I mean, it was one of the hottest times I can remember. That's why I left the game before it started and went back and watched the hotel. It was too damn hot, even in the club section. So.
0: When you said that this morning, it certainly didn't surprise me because we went to the baseball playoffs last year, a year ago. Yeah. You left after the first inning. You said, "Lord, I can't take his heat. Yeah. I'm out of here." So
2: I can't anymore. It happened about 2 years ago, and I can't do it anymore.
0: Yeah.
2: By the way, why are you the guy that has to drive? Make those young. Aren't you the elder statesman in that car? Shouldn't one of the young bucks be driving?
0: Well, it's sort of been a tradition. Of course, been doing it so darn long. This was my 53rd year working with the broadcast team. Started out with Van Vance, and just something I always did. And they like to study their sheets and talk football. I mean, it's a great trip. I mean, no way you can go to sleep with everybody talking about what's going on, what went on after the game. Paul's on his radio after the game looking for more games, listening to some of the play-by-play from that night's game. And of course, William McDermott's extremely knowledgeable about the game and really a great person, a great addition to the staff and more than that. And I'll be honest with you, he says, "Lloyd, are you okay? Are you okay?" Kind of takes care of me, too, but checks on me anyway.
2: Want to make sure.
0: Paul Rogers, go ahead.
2: No, I just want to make sure they can carry me. What would Paul say? Ah, he's fine.
0: Oh, yeah. Well, it was a long wait, though, once we got to the stadium. Got there so early. They didn't have anything open for people to get water. I mean, I people down there trying to get water after they come in out of that heat and they had the darn refrigerator locked. I told the guy, I was so damn hot. I said, "Look, I was about to pass out. I need a damn water." He went and opened the cooler and gave me a water.
2: Yeah, figure it out, man. Yeah. I mean, that stadium is way outdated. I mean, you don't think of it that way until you go there.
0: No, you don't.
2: And then you see the one they're building, you're like, and then you see some of the things they don't have. You know, there's not enough elevators in it, there's all that, and you're like, God, they really do. They need one bad.
0: It really is outdated. And what somebody told Paul, they're going to tear that stadium down and make it like a riverfront. I mean, make it a community gathering place.
2: Oh.
0: They're not even going to increase the parking.
2: I thought it was going to be parking. Yeah, I just assumed it would be parking.
0: No, he told him it's going to be a community, a grounds where people can just meet and congregate year-round. So,
2: look,
0: who knows?
2: Nashville has it going on. I mean, it's got to – they need to work on some air conditioning issues. Other than that, it seems like everything else is rocking and rolling in Nashville. Well,
0: I remember the Western Kentucky game was hot like this, wasn't it? The Western game, one of them was hotter than the
2: – Creighton is nodding his head.
1: Yeah, 2019 Western, we played them down there. It was miserable. And that was a
0: I remember a fan caught fire.
1: I think Mark was picturing someone in the stands. No, on the sideline. Okay, I don't remember that.
0: No, something down on the field.
1: Gotcha. I don't remember that part, but Louisville was on that same side, and it was in the sun. It was a 3:30 game, and everybody just kind of made their way to the other side of the stadium because, you know, we're playing Western, and it was, you know, 1/8 of the crowd we had Sunday night.
0: Well, what a great crowd. I think it was 50,620. I actually wrote it down somewhere. But anyway, it was, 57,390 people were there. So it was a great day for U of L football, fans everywhere. And we were going down. We passed Bucky's. Paul said, "I've never been to Bucky's." And William said, "Well, maybe we'll have to stop and get one of those brisket sandwiches. They're really good." So Paul said, "We'll stop on the way home." It was packed with Louisville fans, but anyway.
2: Yeah, there's no get in and out of Bucky's quickly. It's a stop.
0: It wasn't too bad.
2: Yeah.
1: That one right there in Smith's Grove, it's right off the expressway. Mm-hmm. I even stopped there on the way home.
0: Yeah.
1: It was funny. I was probably an hour and a half behind you, Lloyd, And there was like six or seven straggler Louisville fans, and everybody looked so miserable. It was like 2:30 in the morning, 3.
2: Are you sure you guys aren't related? Both of you hate hotels. I mean, you know, the hotel rooms are, you know, you can sleep overnight and wake up in the morning and drive.
1: Well,
2: he
1: had to get home and start playing for the King of the Bluegrass, and we had the show.
0: Well, I caught the Louisville caravan with four or five buses and a sheriff behind them, and it said 1 mile to Smith Grove. I said, Paul, I can't take a chance passing these guys because I might not be able to get over to get off before going to Bucky's. So we went in Bucky's, and I caught them again at the Brooks exit coming home. I caught them again. So.
2: Yeah. Well, what did you, you know, had, is that the game the Cards could have won or should have won?
0: Well, they could have won, but several mistakes really cost me. The out of bounds, the late hit, the discipline things are the things that cost them. The roughing the kicker, which could have been just hitting the kicker 5 yards. I mean, I watched the whole game yesterday because I don't get to watch a lot of it. I'm writing down numbers, and I'm just trying to get to the next play. But anyway, I watched the whole game yesterday, and they brought the referee analysis on the broadcast with Dick Stockton. And he said, I thought it
2: Dick
0: should have been a 5 yard penalty.
2: Dick Stockton hadn't called a game in 30 years.
0: No, I'm sorry. I'm sorry.
2: Dick Stockton, that's good. You got your NBA. You were hanging around with Hubie too much.
0: No, I know who it is. When you're 82, you make mistakes.
2: I was thinking Dick Stockton. Welcome to the 1987 NBA Finals. Dick Stockton broadcast.
0: Well, they remind me, their delivery's a lot alike, but anyway.
2: Who did call? I don't even
1: remember. It was Sean McDonough.
2: Sean McDonough, yeah.
0: John McDonough.
2: Yeah.
0: Matter of fact, he spoke to me in the hallway. But anyway, and I told him, I said, I'll never forget your call of the Florida Louisville game in the Sugar Bowl. Man, he was great. Great to listen to again. But anyway, it was a great trip. Quarterback was a Jekyll and Hyde, but had a great second half. 12 out of 15, started off, hit his first three passes of the second half, and just went on from there. Had a lot of series where he hit three and four passes in a row. So,
2: I don't think it was Jekyll and Hyde. I think he was just took a half get out of his way, and I think that's who he. I think what we saw in the second half. I mean, I think that's who he is. I mean, he's got guys athletic. Oh, he can run. He can do it all. You know, I mean, he can. You know, that pass he threw on the 2-point conversion, I was like, oh my God, that window is. There's nothing there, and he threw it there. I mean, I think Jeff's got his guy.
0: Sure. And they made a big deal about that on the TV rebroadcast. Drew, this is funny. When you're going to record a game, make sure you have the right station, because I just clicked on the ESPN on YouTube, and I got the one with no talking, because that's the one that's usually in Spanish.
2: Oh.
0: And there was absolutely nothing. So finally I found it on the WHAS recording so I could watch it again. But, you know, there were some long passes, which we didn't see last year, 62 yards.
2: There were three 60. If you like 62-yard passes, this was your game because they had three of them exactly 62 yards.
0: Oh, yeah. It was a lot of those long passes, getting the ball downfield. I think he's going to be a great quarterback.
2: Yeah.
0: And he's just a junior.
2: Yeah. Was that Tommy Heinsohn on color with Dick Stockton? Who did Dick Stockton do the games with? Was it Heinsohn? I'm trying to remember the NBA. Because I love Dick Stockton. I'm trying to that got me thinking. Wasn't it Tommy Heinsohn? Who did he broadcast those NBA games with?
0: I don't know. He did a few with you.
2: With Hubie, yeah.
0: Yeah.
2: Yeah, so I was thinking
0: of. He did some with him. But he did it with Tirico and everybody. But
2: did you ever get, were you ever involved with a team that got the screw job as bad as Western Michigan got against Michigan?
0: Yes. If you remember, Billy Reed and I always talked about the Michigan Steel in NCAA, where Western Kentucky was ahead. This was basketball. And Steve Honzo called a jump ball with 3 seconds to go, Western leading once, and put Cassie Russell on the line. And they win the game by 1 point. And it was clearly Greg Smith was Western's player, had one hand on his right thigh, and kicked the ball to the left, and Cassie Russell had both fists in Greg's stomach, and they put Cassie Russell on the line for Michigan to do it. And I brought that out immediately. And then the 72 Olympics where the Russians put time back on the clock.
2: Yeah, that's the closest thing I can think of. Oh, there's 1 second left. Really? Again? You know?
0: But I will say this. I sat down in the where they have the food, which you had to wait 4 hours for.
2: Mm-hmm.
0: And I sat with the Big 12 official head of the replay team.
2: Mm-hmm.
0: And he told me that the Big Ten uses what's called a Hawkeye system.
2: Oh, yeah. Yeah, that's what it started in tennis. Jack Grossman works for them. Oh, yeah. We know all about the Hawkeye.
0: And they have their own clock, and it had like mm-hmm. a tenth of a second left on it, and they called them back and said, you got one more play.
2: Uh-huh. Yeah, that's what they said.
0: And he said, we will not be using that. Big 12 does not use that system. Says that they have their own system clock on their replays.
2: I think there's another good excuse. Yeah, I think there's more to come on this. I don't think this is going away.
0: I do, too.
2: Because when you watch the replay officials discuss it and you see the clock they're seeing, you would come to the same conclusion. It's just, what is this secret clock that no one else can see? And Mike Pereira, and we'll play the sound here in a little bit. Do you have that sound? We don't play it right now, but we'll do it here later in the segment. Mike Pereira, you know, the NFL rules official, said when they implemented replay, he said, I don't care. He said they were told by the league of it. I don't care if there's another clock. The clock the public sees is the clock we're going to use, because you can't defend anything other than that. There can't be another clock.
0: And it's even more important with all the gambling that goes on in sports today. I mean, it turned the tide on a lot of people.
2: Well, if you were betting point spreads, it was well in hand. I had the money line. I had plus 2,200 on the money line, and I had 250 at plus 700 from halftime. So that's a $3,000 difference. So, yeah, that affected me. And I didn't even watch it. I saw the tweet from Ross Dellinger that said they won. And I'm like, sweet, they won. And then 10 minutes later, I looked down, they lost. I'm like, wait a minute. You already said they won. So then I, you know, went and checked. So, yeah, that was that. That's a bad beat of all bad beats. So, all right, Lloyd. Well, we'll be ready for Friday night, right?
0: That's right. Be ready. And I'm going to listen to Paul today. He does a great job, as always, calling the games. And it's Craig Swalback. Great to see Craig again. But it's a great team, and it was great to meet Creighton.
2: There you go, Creighton. There you go.
1: We'll see you Friday night, Lloyd. Looking forward to it.
0: All right. Always looking forward to it. You're my man, Creighton.
1: Yes, sir. I met you in 2012. You don't remember.
2: Oh, 2012.
1: Well, I was a manager. I used to truck plays up there.
2: Okay.
1: Yeah,
2: okay.
1: It's been a long time.
2: All right.
0: Hell, that's a long time ago for me.
2: Yeah.
0: Hell, that's 70. All right, man.
2: All right.
0: Y'all take care.
2: All right, Lloyd. We'll talk to you soon. There you go. Lloyd Gardner with us. Ninth round of the Ville, ESP at 680-1057. Okay, do you have this audio from Pereira? This is him talking with Joel Klatt, I believe. And it's really good. Here, take a look.
3: Why would there be a discrepancy in the two clocks?
4: I mean, that's the question. You know, why is there, when there's supposed to be one clock that's supposed to be synced really in both systems? But I think when you're talking about technology, there's going to be lag times in different types of equipment, even though, you know, if we were to say, if we were syncing it, you and I are going to sync it, and we're looking right off the bat, and we're syncing before the game, we look and say, oh, okay, that's perfect. We're not going to recognize 2/100ths of a second.
3: That's right.
4: So it shows that there is an element of error that maybe is in the system. But here's the key, and here's where it got lost, in my opinion. Not my opinion. This is what it is. The official replay officials have been told that if there is a discrepancy, use the television footage. Do not use your footage in the command center. Use the footage that 10 million people are watching, not the one that's three. Because if the basic premise of replay, Joel, back in 99, we said, look it, don't overturn anything that people that are watching TV don't see. Don't use video that they can't see, because conspiracy theories are going to be abound everywhere. And so the replay officials have been told, and I get it, this panic situation, you've never had it before, take a deep breath, look at both. If there is a discrepancy, go to the TV and use the television shot. So really, really, when it's all said and done, that's what should have happened, and there shouldn't have been another play.
3: Clearly, because of what the Big Ten released, they did not do that. They did not look at the television copy of what was being shown to all of us.
4: Right, and they did. I mean, they did prove, they did point out everything factually, which is true. And what they were looking at, somehow, some way, sinking is the question that has to be addressed, but some way there was still a tick on the clock when that ball was touched.
3: So in your estimation, that was the wrong call, and that game should have been over.
4: It's the right call with what they were looking at, but it's the wrong. They didn't follow the protocol, which, by the way, is not in the rule book. It is not. There's a lot of ways that you look at things called philosophy. You know that in officiating. It is something that has been said to them and will be told to them again this week, you know, is that if there is that discrepancy, don't use the hidden video. Use the television video.
2: I think that's the message over and over. Use the video that everyone else. I don't know how when you zoom in on a clock, and how can there be a different clock? I mean, the Hawkeye, having talked with someone who works for Hawkeye, gee, I wonder who, they don't have a different clock. Their clock is based on the stadium clock. And so I don't know. I mean, this secret clock.
1: That blew my mind, too, because it feels like every time there is a replay, they always say, we're using the same thing you're seeing at home.
2: Yeah.
1: They always say that. We're seeing the same thing you're seeing at home.
2: What font do you think the Big Ten statement was in? It looked like Stranger Things. And first of all, I'm sure you probably didn't see it.
1: No, I did not.
2: Okay. The Big Ten statement
1: it was
2: written in blue, which is an interesting color choice.
1: Well, that's kind of their colors, just blue and white, the Big Ten.
2: You just had a controversy with Michigan. You don't put in freaking Michigan's colors. I don't care. No, there's no. When you see it, I mean it. I don't know what. I want to know what. Does it look like a 1987 horror movie font?
1: I see it. Yeah.
2: What font is that?
1: I don't know.
2: And it's center aligned. I mean,
1: boy,
2: what's
1: you
2: going
1: did a
2: on
1: deep
2: there?
1: Dive on the detail of the.
2: No, I mean that jumps out at you. You wrote it in blue. Why don't you highlight it in the other? And is maize blue or maize yellow?
1: Maize is yellow. Maize and yellow. Blue is there.
2: Yeah, yeah. Maize is blue. So
1: maize is like corn.
2: That's yeah, you may color. As well put the half of it. It's not easy to read. Blue is not an easy color to read on a black background like that. I mean, what a disaster all around for the Big Ten. Yeah, let's put out a statement. Let's center align it. Let's use Stranger Thing font, and let's write it in blue. Okay, good idea. Let's go. It's just absurd.
1: I think what you're going to see, it's the AP poll comes out today. I think you're going to see them get punished.
2: Well, yeah, but the AP poll means nothing. You know, I think the question will be, what does the college football playoff committee do?
1: Well, how about this? Oklahoma plays them this weekend.
2: Yeah.
1: I think Oklahoma will take care of them. Michigan looks so pedestrian. I mean, that score kept blowing our mind. We pulled out the phones at the concert, and we saw that, you know, the clock said zero. Lance Taylor's on the field.
2: Wait a minute. So, which concert was this?
1: We were at Lee Brice.
2: Lee Brice.
1: Saturday night, kickoff classic concert or whatever. And, like, I pulled it up on because it was on Peacock. And I pulled it up, and we were watching it. And, you know, the clock said zero. Lance Taylor's run into midfield to shake hands. So we turned it off. And we started texting our buddies who are Michigan fans. And then about 10 minutes later, they're like, ha. And we're like, what do you mean, ha? Huh?
2: Yeah.
1: And then we're like, oh, my God. We opened it up.
2: I mean, replay was implemented to fix obvious errors. It was not implemented to rewrite
1: history. To change the outcome?
2: Yes. To do in a way that makes sense to absolutely no one, you know, with a secret clock. And if you're Western Michigan, I mean, they were what, 9-4, 10-4 last year, won their bowl game? I mean, could they not be a team?
1: They played Kennesaw, didn't they, in their bowl game?
2: Oh, they did.
1: Good
2: call.
1: Man,
2: wow, how do you
1: blow out
2: that? Yeah.
1: Because it was the easiest money of all time.
2: Are they a team that you know, would be in a position to be in a group of five for the playoff? I mean, and if you are, do you give them credit for the win? Like, they play Boise State on the 26th. Let's say they beat Boise State. And let's say they run through their comp. I mean, I don't know. I think it's one of those that if they – will that be viewed differently by a playoff committee? I mean, that's
1: – wow. That's a good point. I mean, I didn't think about that from the Western – I mean, I
2: – that's a lot of games between here and there. But if it gets to that point, if that loss is held as the only thing keeping them out, oh, boy. Oh, boy.
1: We have a huge group of five matchup. Memphis goes to Boise, and that's going to be a big one in terms of the group of five spot.
2: You love the group of five. You're all over
1: the
2: group of five.
1: Well, I just love college football. Yeah. I mean, this weekend, looking at the slate, And it makes me sick. Arizona State A&M is a noon game because that has 10:30 written all over it.
2: Yeah.
1: But we do get Arkansas at Utah at 10:30. And then we get USC at 11 and Hawaii at 11:59 Saturday night. And I'm like, this is going to be fun.
2: You are one sick puppy, man. Fun. I don't know what to do about
1: it. But, I mean, like, throughout the day, you've totally bagged Ohio State, Texas?
2: Yeah, it's going to be 100 degrees. Yeah.
1: But, I mean, that's going to be a great matchup, too, in Oklahoma and Michigan. And, I mean, that A&M Arizona State game at noon.
2: Oh, yeah, it's a great
1: Oregon,
2: day.
1: Oklahoma State. I mean, that should be a blowout. But
2: and then
1: you get power.
2: And then the next day, we got the full slate. Do not send me a volleyball score between 3 and 4 on Sunday. Do not get
1: the,
2: my.
1: The witching hours, as we call it.
2: Yeah, between 3:30 and 4:30. This is the public service announcement to my friends. I will not answer any of your calls.
1: Did you?
2: None.
1: Did you watch any of the volleyball Sunday against Texas?
2: No, I did not.
1: Gotcha.
2: They won.
1: Yeah, we kicked their butt. Quick sweep. I do want to shout out real quick. We play Missouri tomorrow night at the Yum Center.
2: Okay.
1: We are fifth in the country. That is a redout. It's the Kentucky and the Friends of V game. So
2: okay.
1: A lot going on down
2: okay.
1: there.
2: Okay, we should get Coach on tomorrow. Yeah.
1: I'll text him. Yeah. 7 o'clock Yum Center against Missouri. If you can get down there, down there. If
2: okay.
1: you can't, it's on the ACC Network.
2: Vinny,
1: so.
2: Is the poon open?
1: Yeah, that would be fun.
2: Yeah.
1: Open it up.
2: Open the poon.
1: Open up the poon. Would you go to the volleyball match if he opened it
2: yeah.
1: up?
2: Yeah, I like watching volleyball. I'm not going to spend a lot of time over the airwaves discussing, you know, the libero change or whatever the hell, you know, but, or what did Blank call the hitter? Or
1: the
2: spikers? What did he call them?
1: The hitters.
2: No, he didn't call them the hitters. That's the right term. Yeah. The spikers,
1: maybe.
2: Or was it the...
1: It was something goofy, and I looked at him. And I'm like, golly, Coach Messi's not coming back on with us.
2: Wasn't spikers.
1: It wasn't.
2: It was something like that.
1: It was.
2: Though. It was something.
1: I can't remember.
2: Text line will remember. Text line can remember.
1: Never let you down.
2: No, they have. It's better than the internet. Better than ChatGPT. So what did Blank call the outside hitters?
1: Darn. I mean, because I gave him so much flack, and I kept bringing it up for like weeks after.
2: Yeah. What was it? All right. Well, we'll figure
1: it
2: that
1: wasn't
2: out.
1: The Norton Commons people, was it?
2: No, it was not. Okay. No, it was not. Oh, and Poon will be open for volleyball. So there you go.
1: How about that?
2: Got our answer. All right, we'll continue along here. 267-96. Oh, wait. NFL open tomorrow night.
1: Well, you can say it to Poon.
2: Well, that's a good point. I can get a little bit of both.
1: Itself.
2: Yeah. We'll continue along here this morning. Again, we were going to be over at Elon today. I want to thank Phil Moffitt for understanding Blankenbaker having the Nashville flu and letting us go tomorrow. So we're definitely looking forward to being there.
1: I have to find the adjective that he used to describe the bourbon last night.
2: Oh,
1: and
2: boy.
1: I'm like, I've never heard that. Like,
2: so he announced in your group thread what he was drinking last night? I mean, this is
1: Whiskey Thief. He said he was breaking into it for the first time.
2: Man, that was one of those weekends. I did not. That's the last thing I was thinking about last night after being in Nashville.
1: Well, he didn't get to really do it. Sunday,
2: well, you're right.
1: He did the pregame
2: show.
1: He was helping
2: me
1: out.
2: That's a good point.
1: And
2: that's a good point.
1: He did not get to do it. So he got. I guess
2: the finishers. Did he call? They call them the finishers?
1: Yes, maybe.
2: Texter sends that in.
1: I think it might have been that the finishers. I was like,
2: because Spike is it's a term. But not the term for the position, but it's at least the term used of the sport. The finisher sounds like what that was. I think the texture is right. All right, we'll continue along here. Again, we were going to be over at Edlin, but again, Blankenbaker's got the Nashville flu. So if you have any real estate needs, talk to our friends over there at Edlin. And talk to Phil Moffitt. He's going to list your house. He's going to charge you 1% instead of 3%. He's going to do everything he's always done. Because he knows the buyers are doing so much more of the work, so he's not going to charge you as much like it's 1984 or something around here, like it's the same era where the font from the Big Ten statement came from. It's Edlin online, Edlin.com. And Tony Harris talking about him right here on the Diener Show.
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2: Anything symbolic out of this?
1: Lights come on. Came on last night in Tallahassee.
2: Oh, they did?
1: I'm just playing the lights.
2: Finally, yeah. The lights came on last night. So, yeah, they did. They eventually had it, but, you know, it was funny, like, watching them, you know, nobody had any information. You know, the sideline reporter was doing a great job, and anytime she spoke, it was like, okay, what now? And then they got it done, and SMU won, which, again, I'm glad they won. That makes the game here in 2 weeks even, you know, as big as it should be. And
1: for a minute there, I thought they were going to lose. And then I was like, all right, Florida State, if they can maybe make a little run, we play them on a Friday night here.
2: That's
1: in,
2: right.
1: Like, early October.
2: And who knows where they'll be in their season. I mean, that's a team that you could see imploding, and you'd like to allow them a few weeks to implode.
1: They've got good players. They've got a good running back, but
2: I agree. You're never going to convince me that they don't have talent at
1: Deuce Robinson's one of the best targets in the country. They're tight end, wide receiver hybrid. But we should be able to take care of them. They gave up, like, 600 yards of offense. SMU should have won that game by about 20 plus, but their errors were worse than ours. They turned the ball over four times. They muffed a punt, which led to a Florida State touchdown, jumped off sides, which led to a Florida State
2: the
1: touchdown.
2: The Yahoo article says SMU did everything it could to give Florida State a chance to win Monday night.
1: Yes.
2: That's the opening sentence.
1: It was, it was pitiful. For SMU minus three bettors, it was disgusting because they outgained them 300 yards.
2: Betting point spreads. Come on. It's money line. This money line. This stuff. So we pushed on that. No, you guys pushed. I lost because I was taking money line. I think I went 0-5 on the money line. That's okay. We're going to have wild swings. If you're betting money line, you're going to have wild swings.
1: So. Exactly. If you're taking plus 200, plus 300, you can come back quick.
2: Right.
1: You made up so much. Last year when we beat Miami at plus 400, you made up so much ground. Yeah. Just don't sweat one week. Because, I think my picks suck again. What's new?
2: Well, you pushed that one, right?
1: I did.
2: Yeah. So, let's see. I'm trying to see if there's anything else on that game. Like, they player communications were restored during the game, and so were the clock issues. So as the game started, that's when I was watching it, and the clock, they're like, look, this is our best guess. We sync up with the refs at the start of the drive. You know, we'll do our best to tell you what time we think it is or how much time we think is left in the game.
1: So Mr. Point Spread's not touching 36.5 Friday night for Louisville.
2: No. These games, the only thing I would ever do is bet, like, a first half line, maybe. But I don't bet points for it.
1: What's your opinion on Villanova football?
2: I don't have – how would I have an opinion on – people were asking me, like, even before the game at down in Nashville, what do you think? I'm like, anything I tell you is going to be made up. They've all got, like, 50 new players on each team. I don't know. Let's just go find out. And I also don't make bold predictions at halftime, you know, or proclamations at halftime. I got people texting me, this guy sucks. Okay, let's just wait. And then, their text did not age well.
1: Yeah, that first half, the text coming in, I was like, phone's going off.
2: Yeah, I mean, I got everybody. Well, that play cost him the two touchdowns. Yes, thanks for your analysis that he missed an open receiver that was an easy touchdown. Thank you. I would not have known that without you telling me that. And, like, Brandon sending me texts like that, like he's some football guru. I'm like, Brandon, that is lazy analysis. Anyone can tell you that. Let's see what happens in the second half with the guy who has not started since high school. I think it'll probably be a little bit better. Don't think you're going to have delay of games inside the whatever. And do you want those? No. And can you understand him in game one? Yes. If it's still happening in game three, big problem. But, you know, I think you judge people how they respond to the mistakes. Don't make the same mistake twice. And Clearly, he got into the offense. I mean, I'm excited about Lincoln Kienholz. Is I think you can possibly be about a play. I mean, this let's not lose that in all of this. That they may have an absolute phenom at quarterback.
1: There were, I mean, there some of those touchdown passes, like they were busted coverages, but still, I mean, put it on the receiver.
2: You got it. You got to hit them.
1: Yeah. I still think that's probably one of the best in terms of talent. That's the best defense we'll see all year, probably.
2: Who knows? I mean, I just don't know who's on what team. You know, I don't have any idea. I mean, you know, Darian Mensah is regarded as the best QB in the league, and I think rightfully so. Jennings is probably second best, but I don't know. What I saw in the second half with Kienholz, I wouldn't want to go against anybody that's got a QB that good.
1: I love all the preseason C.J. Bailey hype at NC State, and it's like he just really.
2: I mean,
1: awful.
2: It's all you know. You know, but I mean, you don't know what a guy like Kienholz can do, who is, you know, probably one of the best athletes who's ever played this position here. You look at, you know, the guy, you know, is like all-state basketball, all-state baseball, apparently like a 2 handicap in golf. Doesn't care if his ear gets bloodied up. He's going to just, you know, play through that. I mean, I think you may have a
1: think
2: guy.
1: Of a nickname for him.
2: I mean, does he need a nickname?
1: No.
2: I mean.
1: I guess he doesn't, but, you know, we could play off. He's just a super athlete, cowboy from South Dakota. We don't see that often.
2: No. I mean, would you – you watched Kevin Jennings last night.
1: Yes.
2: I mean, Kevin Jennings is beating Louisville. I get it. Would you rather have Kevin Jennings or Kienholz?
1: Kevin Jennings.
2: I wouldn't. I'll take Kienholz. I think he's better. I think he's a better athlete. I think you know Kevin Jennings. I think you've seen a track record. I'll take Kienholz.
1: What did he throw for, 500 yards last night?
2: Don't care. I don't think he can do some of the things.
1: Kevin Jennings' ability to throw on the run is what's so lethal about him. Right. And that's what he crushed us last year.
2: Yeah.
1: It'd be like 3rd and 8, and he'd be scrambling around and just find someone
2: really
1: 18
2: good player.
1: Yards throw it over the defense. And I'm like, what?
2: Really good player. I'm not certain he's better than Kienholz.
1: I mean, he took SMU to the playoff his first year.
2: I get it. But I've seen that second half of Lincoln Kienholz, and I think he could be, you know, right there with Mensah as the best quarterback in the league.
1: I he could develop as that, but yeah, right now I would take Kevin Jennings.
2: I wouldn't. I think I will take Kienholz and see. Now, provided he stays healthy.
1: Yeah, the potential's there, but yeah. I mean.
2: Well, that's what I'm talking about. I mean, like, but if you had the guy to have.
1: Well, you said Kevin, right now, who would
2: well,
1: you
2: right,
1: take?
2: I mean, take him right now in terms of, like, this season.
1: Yeah, I would take Kevin Jennings.
2: Okay. Well, I think I'd rather have Kienholz. I think the upside there is through the roof. I mean, we talk about a guy who's done things that. What was it, since Lamar Jackson had done? What was the stat on that?
1: 300 passing yards in his first game.
2: Yeah, and what was it?
1: He was the leading passer and rusher for the team.
2: Yeah, first to throw 300 in their debut. So he's the first Cardinal player with 300 yards passing and 50 rushing against a ranked opponent since Lamar Jackson. I mean, those aren't like weird numbers. You know, 300 yards, 50 rushing. I mean, I'll take it. I'll see what we got. I'll roll with Kienholz. I think Jeff's got a quarterback that's going to allow him to open up the playbook. That's going to allow him to, you know, whether it's run trick plays, or throw the ball deeper. I mean, it's just night and day difference than a year ago. And so, you know, I think he's got. I mean, this is a guy that had he, you know, if he were the Ohio State quarterback and he did this in game one, what do you think the hype would be like for him? It'd be through the roof. You know, so.
1: But, I mean, if Kienholz doesn't miss Trey Richardson the first half, we win.
2: I get it, but he also hadn't played in a game in forever.
1: Right. So, well, I guess I'm trying to justify
2: that. Gotta grab that and shut the door, because Zach EC's going to do his podcast. We got the phone rigged. We need to get an air conditioning unit in there or something, because the whole station is the background noise here of the 8 o'clock hour. But, look, there's no question that right now Kevin Jennings is more accomplished, and Mensah is more accomplished. I'm just saying, if Lincoln Kienholz did what he had done, and like a losing effort for Notre Dame or a losing effort for Ohio State, that's all anybody be talking about in America right now is this guy that an elite-level program has. And, you know, and flip the roles. Let's say Kienholz did what Chambliss, you know, for Ole Miss. Let's say he did it for a team that was ranked and people were expecting. It would be, oh, my God, this top 10 team has this new weapon at quarterback. That's what the hype would be. So, I don't know. We'll see. We'll see what we got there. Let's see.
1: We do have Tino the Barber.
2: Oh, we got Tino. I ran into Tino on Saturday down at the DraftKings Club. Tino, welcome in. Good morning.
0: What's going on, Drew? Hey, yesterday you was talking about that that room at the West, and I had a corner. They upgraded me to a corner room too, man.
2: Oh,
0: that thing was whoo.
2: Corner room at the West with the two. I never seen anything like it. I didn't want to leave.
0: I know, and it felt like a penthouse. That's what it felt like.
2: Yeah. But, Gordon Gekko would have a room like that.
0: Right. So you saying that that Kinos is better, and I had that same thought last night, but I thought I had on the red colored glasses.
2: I mean, maybe I Kinos do.
0: Look, you know, and here's the thing, and I will say I was one of those guys in the first half was like, hey man, this ain't the guy. But then that second half he turned on and he got comfortable. Hey man, he looks a whole lot more athletic than that guy from SMU, man. He looks more athletic. He looks like he has a better arm with accuracy. Now, the guy from SMU, he can throw on the run. He can do that. But it don't look as fluid as Kinos. Right. Like, Kinos looks natural. And he ain't putting his shoulder down running on top of people.
2: There's just not many guys that I'm going to, after seeing that second half of football and knowing right. what the hype and the athletic ability was about, to go, okay. The Ohio State brought this guy in because they thought he could win the job, and
1: guys,
2: I see why.
1: Kevin Jennings is 23-2 in the ACC since he's been
2: there. Great. So if Kinos has been there 25 games at that same place.
1: But you ask
2: look,
1: right
2: I believe
1: now,
2: my quarterback more than – I would rather have Lincoln Kinos this year as my quarterback. I'm giving you my answer. There's no question Kevin Jennings' resume is 1,000 times better. This guy's played one game. He's played one game. So there's no resume comparison. I'll take the arm talent. I'll take the overall talent, and I'll take the upside.
0: Jennings had just had more opportunities.
2: Jennings is great. This is not a comment on Jennings. So, Jennings is great. But I think Kinos is going to have a chance to be a guy that you're talking about for all ACC quarterback. I do.
0: And I agree exactly what you said. If he was playing for a top five team and had the same exact numbers that he had for Louisville and had it look the same way with the bad first half and the good second half, his name will be all over the papers or in the – not – I'm old school, you know, that's what I'm saying, papers. But it would be everywhere. And, like, you know, he would be on ESPN. He would be on the commercials. They would be, you know, talking about him on Friday night's game. They would be promoting Friday night's game, I believe, if he was a top five game, mm-hmm. if he was a top ten team. And, you know, it's bad that we can praise one guy – and it sounds like we're hating on the other guy.
2: I'm not hating on the other guy. No, I'm just saying that's what I think of
0: Kinos. I just like my guy better.
2: Yeah, I'm just saying.
0: I like my guy better.
2: Yeah. Jennings just happened to be an innocent bystander. I'm just saying I'll take our guy over anybody out there right now. Not anybody, but I'm saying I'll take our guy over some of those more known commodities.
0: Right. I'd say he's top 10 quarterback in the country. I would say that.
2: He's got a long way to go to be there. I mean, you got to do more of it. But I'm just saying I'll take the potential of what you're talking about there for sure.
0: Exactly. That's what I'm saying with potential. Because that's all we're talking about right now is potential.
2: That's true.
0: Because it's the first game. It's the first game of the season. So everybody's going off potential. Like we can make Jennings look bad next week. Or he could look bad this week coming. Yeah. You know what I mean? So we just talking about potential after the first game. But hey, Drew, I appreciate y'all for letting me go, man.
2: All right, Tino. Appreciate it, man. Thank you. All right, we'll continue along here. 267-9680 is our number to get in. UPS Jobs text line 437-9680. We'll talk to Paul Rogers on the other side. We got Coach's Show tonight. We'll tell you all about. We'll have some trivia also. So that's what we got going on right now. Hey, with the heat still, don't forget about our friends at DFH Company. I wish they had DFH down in Nashville. 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All right, Paul Rogers will join us on the other side, and we'll talk about what we got coming up here this week with Villanova. We'll recap the game. We got the coaches show tonight, so plenty to discuss as we roll along here on Tuesday.

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0: 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Now, here, Drew Diener, Mark Blankenbaker, and Paul Rogers.
1: Now, Blankenbaker, he's got that Nashville flu, so he's out today. Paul Rogers, who drove back like Creighton in the middle of the night, right? Did you come back with Lloyd? Were you back on that? You guys just don't like staying in hotels, huh?
2: Well, the Opryland Hotel is a monstrosity.
1: Yeah,
2: and
1: yes,
2: it's not
1: it
2: a
1: is.
2: Place you go to stay for a night because it takes you half the day to find your room.
1: I agree with that.
2: So I said, let's just go down the day.
1: Man, yeah.
2: And actually, it turned out to be really fun because I think you had Lloyd on earlier. We stopped at Kentucky Downs on the way down. I've never been there. Always wanted to go.
1: Oh, you've never been?
2: I'm totally infatuated with the place. I think it's the coolest watching it on TV and the style of racing. So to finally go there, we just had time for one race, but I finally got there.
1: Might have you switched to that mic. That thing is like it's not picking up very well. It's not picking you up very well. So, I don't know if you can maybe sit over there. It might be easier because that is like catching the outer rim of the you know a good microphone when you
3: is
1: hear
3: this one any better?
1: That's a lot better. Okay. Yeah, that's a lot better.
3: So we stopped at Kentucky Downs. I've always been enthralled with the place. It was fun to see it for the first time. Just did for a race.
1: Impossible to bet. Good luck handicapping which horse can handle uneven ground, uphill, downhill, and a bunch of
3: left turns, right turns. Yeah. So then, and the traffic was moving all day, better than I expected. So we got there early enough to sample the bars and restaurants in town for a while.
1: Yeah.
3: That was fun. And actually, there were at that what we ran into anyway was a lot more Ole Miss people. And I was a little worried. But then when he got to the game, it looked 50-50 to me and sounded like it. Now, I heard other people say, no, it was a little more pro.
1: Yeah, I think it was more. I mean, they have such a massively bigger fan base. I mean, it's a state. I mean, it's got to be, they probably have 10 times the fan base. But the Louisville showing down there was, you couldn't ask more, I don't think, from Cardinals.
3: But the environment, the enthusiasm, the quality of the game. And you're right. When I first heard they were building a new stadium, I thought, why? And then I got that. I went, oh, my gosh, this looks like a little Rector set next to the new place they're building. And what they're doing with the old stadium when they tear it down, to make it into an entertainment district.
1: I was just reading about this, that it's going to be like mixed use and it's going to be, it's going to be just like
3: bars, restaurants,
1: yeah,
3: all that kind
1: of
3: stuff.
1: Yeah.
3: And no parking. I don't know where people are going to park when they go there.
1: Well, they
3: walk
1: over.
3: Where are they now?
1: They've got them trained to walk over that bridge pretty good, Yeah, I mean, that new one, I cannot wait to see. And the thing about all these new stadiums, they're climbing. You're going indoors. Sports are going indoors.
3: It looks similar to Lucas Oil Stadium.
1: Except a lot bigger.
3: It's massive.
1: Yeah.
3: But anyway, so the game was great, and then I had my first ever trip to Buc-ee's on the way home.
1: Yeah.
3: So that was
1: everything you thought it would be. Did you get the brisket sandwich?
3: I did, mainly because I felt obligated to. It was way too big. I couldn't eat it all, especially that time of night. We were in there at 2 o'clock in the morning. The place was packed. Now, mostly with Louisville fans, so I don't guess it's always that crowded at 2 o'clock, but still.
1: So a bunch of people did what you guys did. You left the game and just started driving back.
3: Yeah, apparently so. So I got home at 4.
1: Oh.
3: But. It's like a normal road trip. We fly home from somewhere and get home at 3 or 4, no big deal there. But I thoroughly enjoyed the game. I wish I could have won it, but everything about the game was great. So I'm really excited to move on.
1: I wasn't as excited at halftime, I will say.
3: Yeah, but both teams. I mean, it was kind of an ugly game both ways. You're kind of thinking, what's this going to be? But, man, it turned into a quality game in the second half. And obviously we know that Keenholz showed his guts and –
1: What impressed you the most about Keenholz?
3: Just the fact that he didn't dwell on how the struggles have been. They obviously straightened up getting the play calls in and whether or not to change the plays, and they were much more affirmative to go out and run the play. Mm-hmm. He threw some marvelous throws, some great runs. Richardson's fast.
1: Oh.
3: Ironically, the biggest play for him was a run, and the biggest play for Isaac was a catch.
1: Yes. Isaac was totally bottled up. And then when the catch was made, I was like, was that Isaac?
3: Well, I thought it was Hurry at first.
1: Yeah.
3: We weren't – our position was a little lower than norm, and from some angles it's hard to see. And he and
1: Richardson.
3: He and Hurry were together. Mm-hmm. Running down the field, and I couldn't tell. And at first, I thought it was Hurry. Then I later saw it was Isaac. But Keenholz made some great throws. You can say the defense struggled, giving up 41 points, but everybody's going to struggle against that team.
1: And
3: it's a special quarterback.
1: I mean, it had to wear it down. Both defenses had to wear it down.
3: Yeah.
1: That heat.
3: And a couple of throws that he made for them were just, I mean, hitting guys right on stride in a perfect spot.
1: Hitting them before they were even open. Yeah. There was a good replay they did on television where they throws the ball while it was midair, and the guy wasn't open as the ball was halfway to him, and then threw it to where he was going.
3: That's the old throwing the receiver open that
1: totally.
3: You hear. So I just thought it was a highly entertaining game. I was disappointed when they lost, but really just excited about the whole thing. I had a great time.
1: I mean, Lincoln Keenhold's second half is toe-to-toe with Trinidad Chambliss.
3: Yeah.
1: I mean, it's like, okay, you got that? Oh, yeah? Well, let me show you this. And then, you know, I thought, yeah, he was reaching for the pylon, but he was kind of showboating a little bit too. Was he not on the one touchdown when he reached in like that?
3: Well, he was kind of twisting around. I thought he was doing it just to make sure he got the ball.
1: There's a little bit of, here you go. I liked it. And then he's bleeding from his ear and doesn't even care or know. About that. Did you see that?
3: It's what?
1: He was bleeding from his ear.

0: football games. I want to be entertained. I want to see great plays, and I saw a lot of that.
1: Yeah, I mean, everybody flipping out over, well, they got this, and they didn't do this, and then the other team makes mistakes too, you know.
0: Yeah.
1: And it's like they, we totally discount their mistakes.
0: Exactly.
1: Like they were screwing things up too. It's not just you know, your team. The thing that I am the most stunned about, though, is that we would be having a conversation that some of the really the things that have kept these teams with Jeff Brohm winning more has been undisciplined play. When you associate Jeff Brohm totally with discipline.
0: He's so mystified by that. We talked about it on the show last week, that the drills they do and the things they do, and it just it's hard to understand how that happens. The running into the kicker, that was a or the roughing the kicker marginally was a running into the kicker. Still, just you can't run into the kicker's leg. Don't take that angle.
1: And look like you're trying to get away from it. If you do, at least sell it. Like, he got points for stupidity on that.
0: And then the out-of-bounds hit was totally uncalled for. Fortunately, Mack made a couple of really good plays after that. I'll give him credit for that. But, man, you just got to cut out those kind of things, especially when you're playing a team that good and you just cannot give anything away. I've mentioned it in the broadcast. I've said it before. One of my favorite things I've ever seen from Nick Saban was there was a several years ago when they it was a, quote, inside look at Alabama football.
1: Right,
0: obviously,
1: right. Not the Lane Kiffin look inside. You saw that. Did you catch the assistant coach's footage that got leaked?
0: No.
1: Oh, we'll play it in a break. Can't play it.
0: You know, obviously, they're controlling it. They're not going to give away any secrets. But it did give you a look kind of at how he runs things and does things. I'll never forget, they're practicing, and a guy committed it. An undisciplined kind of penalty. You know, holding, sometimes a late hit. You know, things happen physically. But when you make a mental penalty, and Saban just said, when you make a penalty like that, you're playing for the other team. And I just always remember
1: That's a great line.
0: I always think of that every time I see a penalty like that.
1: Yeah. It's one thing if you're almost in to block it, and you're reaching, and you're diving, and you go, oh, he caught him. He just ran into him.
0: Yep.
1: What are you doing? Like, get out of the way, man. So, yeah, it's got to drive him nuts because that is the opposite of how he played any sport
0: played. I know.
1: I don't know what it is. And it's not like you sit around coaching guys, hey, do something stupid. Like, I don't know how you run a drill that says don't run into the kicker's leg if you're not going to block it. Like, you can't spend time on that. You got some things you got to assume athletes will do, but I don't know. I never know what makes for disciplined teams or not because every coach wants to be disciplined.
0: Sure. Yeah, I don't know how you – how you get those things across. Every player knows it. He knows he shouldn't do that. You just get caught up in things sometimes, I guess.
1: I know. I just don't know. And then snap the ball over the head. It's like, oh, gosh. All
0: well, right. But they did one, too.
1: That's right. You're right. They did, too. You're right. We always forget that. The other team does that stuff, too.
0: Yeah, but theirs was deep in their own territory, and they punted out of trouble. Louisville did it.
1: Right, by the goal line, basically. I thought the punter did the right call. Just fall on it, man. Yeah. You're not going to pick that thing up. And
0: I thought so, too. I made that point because sometimes when these Australian guys come in and have not played American football and they don't have the football instincts, and in fact, I've seen American punters do this. In that situation, he picks up the ball, starts running around in a panic, and gets tackled and fumbles, and they run in for a touchdown.
1: Yeah, it's worse.
0: Or he runs away from the ball. He doesn't know what to do. So when he just went back and fell on, I said, well, you know, you did all you
1: could. Cut your losses. Yeah, I mean, that's the way I view
0: it. And they did score, but at least you didn't hand it to them.
1: Yeah, and you weren't winding up on SportsCenter trying to fumble the ball, kicking it off the butt of someone, and it goes backwards. And, although Isaac Brown did his best to run right into the butt of his offensive lineman, right?
0: That one play, it was
1: held on to it. It could have been. That's tough to hold on to the ball when you run to your own player that hard.
0: It was Brown? I'm trying to remember.
1: Yeah, Brown
0: the blocker got blocked back. He got blocked. He was trying to block and got blocked right back to
1: Isaac. I'm just glad he didn't fumble because it would have been on every highlight reel. It would have been the butt fumble part two. It would have been that. So, yeah, I come away encouraged with one caveat. You better beat SMU. Like, I can take that as a positive, but you got talent. You need to beat them.
0: Well, and SMU didn't have an easy time with Florida State last night. I didn't step and watch the game.
1: 27-24.
0: I know what the final score was. Yeah. They needed a late field goal to do it. And the game got started so late because of the power outage. But at the start of the season, I mean, the dream start would have been 3-0. But realistically, you're thinking, man, go 2-1.
1: Yeah.
0: You know, you're going to beat Villanova, you think.
1: all bets are off.
0: You beat Villanova and either Ole Miss or SMU. And frankly, while Ole Miss would in many ways be a prestige win, obviously SMU would be a conference win. They're good. They're talented. That's going to be
1: It's objectively more important. You want to win both, and yes, not saying you don't want to win Ole Miss, but which one matters more to your season? There's no question it's SMU can determine whether you're in the playoff or not. And that's what I think we want to – I mean, I guess the team that has talent to be in the playoff.
0: Yeah.

0: I mean, you could play that both ways because you don't have to win your conference to make the playoff. And in the end, if you're
1: a lot easier though,
0: 10-2 and your win is over Ole Miss instead of SMU, what's the difference? It depends on how the season plays out. But generally, your conference game is going to be your priority game.
1: Yeah, it's your ticket if you want a direct ticket instead of asking for an exemption or a pass or something, you know, from someone else. But it's weird that they haven't beaten SMU. I mean, last year was just they didn't have any bodies, but. You know, the other times they've lost, it's like, well, it wasn't like you're just blown away by SMU's talent. And I'd still like to know how you get a shin down before a knee, because that was the replay. Remember that 2 years ago that they ruled that the guy's knee wasn't down, but it was just his shin that was down.
0: Yes, kind of. Yeah. Sort of
1: shin Methodist University is what we're effectively calling them. So, I come away totally encouraged. I mean, Kewon Brown was not only the best. He was the best Kewon and the best Brown in the backfield for either team.
0: He was, and we've known that. We know he's good. He's durable. I think Isaac will be fine. I mean, he was running against a really good defense, having a hard time finding holes. When he did have a little holes, he got through them. And we saw the reception. That was a big play late in the game.
1: It was a veteran move on that reception because it was like you had to sort of read what the defense was doing, you know, and he took it downfield. And Keynotes was feeling comfortable at that point, too.
0: Yeah. It was just fun to watch him operate there that second half.
1: Yeah, I'm as excited about seeing him play as since Lamar Jackson. I mean, he can do both. You really want to see what a guy can do. Now, you know, it's Jeff wants to keep him upright, and they kept talking about when he was recruited that he kept asking Jeff, you're going to let me run, right? You know, because this is what he does. But, yeah, they'll have to do it in I think let him run against Ole Miss, let him run against SMU, stay in a pocket against Villanova.
0: Yeah, that might be a good plan.
1: Yeah. So, I don't know, when you talked with Jeff afterwards, what was his – or did you talk to him?
0: Jody did the post-game interview.
1: Okay.
0: He was pretty upbeat, I would say. You know, you can read him pretty well when he's despondent or really pissed off. Mm-hmm. And he wasn't. He acknowledged that they made some mistakes, but they went toe-to-toe with a top-10 team. And I think he felt pretty good about things overall.
1: Yeah, I like the – and when you go back in and watch it on replay, you'll see the look he gave Keenholz when they had to take those timeouts. And then when he's frustrated another time, he just stared at him. He just stared at him like his jaws dropped, like, I don't know what to say to you. You know, I mean, it was just a great look of, I don't know what I'm going to do about this right now. You know?
0: Well, they fixed it or at least improved on it, certainly.
1: Yeah. Because this is a guy that – I mean, he's going to be – like I was saying earlier, if – Lincoln Keenholz had played in a marquee matchup and played for Ohio State still or played for a brand-name school, they'd be going, man, you've seen the kid from Louisville.
0: Yeah.
1: You know, it would be like, this would be all these talk shows, every other debate and stuff, like, is he a Heisman, you know, a candidate, that kind of thing. But it's, I don't know.
0: 300-plus yards in your debut is a pretty good game.
1: Yeah, I got the
0: Keenholz. No turnovers, no interceptions, no fumbles.
1: That's the most amazing part, but being – obviously, the missed touchdown and all that was
0: that
1: play.
0: That's the one that I would think if I'm him and I'm watching game film, that's the one I'm going to just really close my eyes and say, I don't want to see this.
1: Because not only did you miss him, you kind of did some weird jump step when you threw it.
0: Well, it wasn't an easy throw because there was some pressure coming at him. But if you just stand there and let it go, the guy's going to run under and you're going to have a touchdown. And I know he knows that better than anybody.
1: Sure.
0: It's in the first half of his first game as a starting quarterback. There's no way you can prepare for that. That's why experience is so important. And if he learns as much in every game as he learned in one half, he's going to be really good.
1: People texting me at halftime. Oh, I'm like, I know. They play two halves, right? They do play. Let's not check. They play two halves. You think Jeff is going to bench a quarterback he spent the entire offseason grooming because he had a bad half of football?
0: Yeah, right.
1: No, I don't think that's how this guy rolls. So, yeah, I got the Keenholz fever or whatever, the flu. Whatever. I mean, I'm all in on this guy. I think he's fantastic. Just the athleticism. And I think now Jeff was sort of harnessed play calling last year. He couldn't call what he wanted to call. He didn't trust the quarterback. You know, now he can call whatever he wants.
0: Yeah, and you got that running dimension and – one of many good things about when you have a quarterback who can run like this is it makes Isaac Brown even faster.
1: Yeah.
0: Because now when a defender has to account for the quarterback running, just if he leans the wrong way, Isaac Brown shoots out the other way. They've got all the ingredients. I thought Skinner was great. Looking forward to getting more out of the tight end this season.
1: Yes.
0: I think they will. He had a good game. I think did Foley catch one?
1: He caught one.
0: And then they got Reed and even Miles.
1: And Foley was like all conference, right? From where he came from? Where did he come from?
0: He came from Tulsa.
1: Yeah.
0: I'm sorry. Yes, he came from Tulsa. Yeah. I always get him. Voth came from Drake, and he came from Tulsa. But he was hurt some in the preseason, missed a little bit of practice time. But I think they've got the full arsenal of weapons, or more so than they've had in Jeff's first 3 years probably.
1: So I'll ask you what I asked people yesterday. Is it a game they should have won or could have won?
0: I got to say could have won. I can't sit there and say you should have beat Ole Miss. I mean, you can look at certain plays, say, well, you're doing that, they're winning it, so they should have won it. But same thing, Ole Miss could do the other thing. If we'd done this, it shouldn't have been that close.
1: Right.
0: It's a game they could have won. They played good enough, did enough good things. But I'm not going to sit there and say, oh, they should have beat them. Mm-hmm.
1: Yeah, it was interesting. I was listening to the ESPN College Game Day podcast yesterday. And so they did one after the Saturday's games, and they did one yesterday. So it was Reese Davis and their crew, Pete Thamel, and Dan Wetzel. And all the analysis was about Ole Miss. And when it got to Louisville, it's like, oh, yeah, they're fine. They're good. They got a quarterback. They're going to be fine. It was one of those things that was like they're all talking about Ole Miss. Like, oh, yeah, Louisville's going to be great. And that was it.
0: Well, that's all you need.
1: Yeah, because you kind of look at it and go, yeah, if Jeff's got the quarterback and the defense is as good as we thought it was in the first half, it looked that way. And again, it's tough to evaluate defense when you got Trinidad Chambliss and you got the weather conditions and all that. But you look like you've got talent there. But
0: speaking of weather, I really thought that last touchdown, as they were getting in position to score that last touchdown, I thought he would go for two and try and win it right there because thinking we're worn out, I want no part of overtime.
1: But you can't win it there. You got a minute and a half. Like, if there's 10 seconds left, you're going for the win.
0: Then I later said that. Well, even if they'd gone for two, Ole Miss still could have come down and kicked the winning field goal. Yeah. So, yeah, it was probably he made a fine decision.
1: I think if there were 10 seconds left, I think you – because I think then you're going for the win. You're not going for the win if you give Trinidad Chambliss a minute and a half and you're up one, and you're giving them an easy out by not doing it. I thought he was going to run the ball on first down, maybe chew up some of that clock so he could be in a position – to go for two and win, but you're not really going for the win with a minute and a half left.
0: Yeah, that's true. And on the other hand, when you're in that position, you don't milk the clock. You got to score. When the score's there, you got to score.
1: They scored too fast. Fine.
0: Yeah. And when I said that, it's when they were moving, and I was assuming at that point they're going to score right near the end of the game.
1: Yeah.
0: At that point, you think, do I want to try an overtime? No, let's try right
1: now. Yeah. I think if there were 5 seconds left or 10 seconds, I think 100% he goes for it, especially with the way Keane holds. Hell yes.
0: Yeah.
1: I'll take my chance.
0: I'll have to ask him that. The show's tonight, by the way. I'll have to ask him.
1: Yeah,
0: that.
1: Ask him
0: if they'd scored in the closing seconds we've gone for two.
1: Yeah. Guarantee you know Jeff. who'd he play for? He'll tell you that one. Was he? What was all the games that Schoenberger went for two on? Was it Ohio State?
0: Yeah.
1: Was Jeff the quarterback?
0: Yes.
1: Then? Okay.
0: They threw I'm trying to think who he threw into the end zone. It was close. It was slightly overthrown. Might have even thrown it for Greg. I can't recall.
1: Is that right?
0: But he did.
1: Yeah.
0: They did go for two.
1: Oh, you got to do a deep dive on this because you get the good stuff on the coaches' shows, man. Yeah, I mean, we love. We were talking. You know, your coach's show made national news last week with his comment on Ole Miss that was like, "Yeah, you know," the Georgia wanted out of the game. Like, we all knew that, but apparently, people were like aghast that was news. So,
0: the day after that Ohio State game, President Bush was in town for some reason. I can't remember why.
1: And that was the first President Bush,
0: right? The first President Bush.
1: Yes.
0: And it was at Old Cardinal Stadium, and they asked me to introduce President Bush.
1: You really?
0: Yeah.
1: Oh my gosh.
0: And so that's why I remembered because it was kind of a neat thing.
1: Well, yeah,
0: he came out,
1: President of the United
0: States. And I don't know how I can't remember the context of how he fit all this in, but he praised Howard Schnellenberger for going for two the day before against Ohio State. And I was talking to Howard later. And I think it was one of the weekly interviews or something. And I said, you know, when you went for two, you got a lot of people's attention. Even the president mentioned it. And I'm not talking about the president of the university here.
1: Yeah, right.
0: The president praised you for going for two. And he gave you that kind
1: And summarize what he said, because if I asked you what he said, that'd be a 7-minute answer. So what did Schnelly think of that?
0: He just gave that Schnellenberger rumble of a laugh and grinned a little bit. So
1: you introduced the president. So you don't remember what the occasion was?
0: It was. No, I don't. I can't remember. It was some kind of rally at the stadium, and they told me exactly what to say.
1: Oh, I bet.

0: Can't freestyle that one.
1: And I remember I just briefly passed him as he was getting ready to come out, and I was going in, and just what an ordinary looking human being he was.
0: Right.
1: He wasn't real tall.
0: Right.
1: And so that one of the many oddball things I've done with
0: these. That's got to be the most famous person you've introduced, right?
1: Yeah, I would think so.
0: Some other presidents, other world leaders in your
1: one year, one time.
0: Petrino. He's loves Petrino.
1: One time, Paul Rogers was here to do a concert for the singer.
0: Oh, okay. I was like, hang on, I have an out of body experience.
1: And so they introduced him, and I came out. And then I introduced him.
0: Yes, but if you did in Louisville, people would think you first. There was that Drew Diener that played for St. Louis basketball.
1: Oh, really?
0: Remember the one?
1: Oh, yeah, the Diener brothers. Yeah, I forgot about that.
0: And so they later coached in Scotty Davenport's league. And then when he came to town, I got a picture with him when he was a player, and then as a coach as well. Because I called their SID up when he was a player. I'm like, I don't expect you to believe this. My name is Drew Diener. And he goes, if I had a dollar every time I heard someone, I said, I looked. So I met him when the guy played here. And then I can't remember where he was coaching.
1: There was a really good field goal kicker back in the 70s for Nebraska named Paul Rogers.
0: Mm-hmm.
1: And there was a senator from Florida for many
0: years.
1: There's
0: no other Drew Diener. That's the one and only one I got.
2: You got an opportunity to see him again. He's an assistant at Virginia now.
0: Oh, he is?
1: Really?
0: Oh, wow. How about that? He's making his way up. Speaking of kickers, Hilbert's kid's
1: pretty
0: good, huh?
1: You know what? I saw a picture yesterday online. I don't know who took it. It was on a tweet. Or I don't know. Never know that stuff.
0: Yeah.
1: And if you knew John Hilbert, because I've seen Carson in practice. Carson in practice. And to me, there's not a strong resemblance to John. I bet I know he's his son. And in this picture, it's from the game. And I'm thinking, my God, it's John. He looks just like his dad in that. But, that was neat to see him come through.
0: I'm happy for him, man. Because with all the uncertainty, and then when they trotted out there to try that first, and I'm like, why are they trying? And I was like, oh, how about that?
1: Yeah, 3 for 3 in his first game. Two of them from, 45 and 46? And the other was 30-something.
0: You never know with kickers. I mean, you can have an established guy and he can't make anything. You can have an unknown and he can't miss. And then all of a sudden, they'll go the other direction.
1: I didn't know who it would be. If I'd guessed, I would have said it was going to be the Rhode Island transfer. White, I think is his name.
0: I'd say it's his job now.
2: Garth White,
1: For now.
0: Yeah.
1: It's his. And the punter was good. Niles was good. Niles Hayes. I think they had the one bad snap.
0: Yeah.
1: But everything from there on was good.
0: Yeah. All in all, I think it was, you never like being satisfied with a loss, but I can be satisfied. Again, I can be satisfied with a loss provided that it leads to the wins that I think are right there.
1: Because
0: then you go, these were symptoms of a larger problem.
1: Ole Miss plays, is it Alabama in just a couple of weeks?
0: Oh, LSU, the game.
1: Oh, LSU, that's it.
0: You want to talk about the Kevlar Bowl.
1: Yeah.
0: You're going to have bulletproof
1: that's
0: vest
1: gonna be,
0: going down there.
1: It'll be interesting to see if Ole Miss is that good. I don't know.
0: Oh, LSU looks so good. It's hard to think that's not going to be a whooping. I mean, LSU, ridiculous.
1: Where is that game?
0: It's at Ole Miss.
1: They'll give it a warm.
0: Welcome. I mean, that's like Patino going straight to Louisville. that's actually the one that's probably worse than Patino, because at least Patino had a little stop off at the Celtics.
1: Yeah,
0: he went straight and tried to take players, and they're so concerned they're like checking FBI agents. Hey, can you check the building to make sure the guy hadn't bugged it? That kind of stuff.
2: It's kind of like Chris Beard going from Texas Tech to Texas. That was
0: crazy. Man.
2: Oh, yeah, when he went back to Texas Tech the first time.
0: This is going to be so much worse, though.
1: But still, even that was the next year, because Beard was out for a while, wasn't he, out a year or two?
0: Did Beard go
1: after he left? He went straight from Texas Tech?
0: I can't remember.
1: He did, I'm pretty sure, but also, it wasn't the next year, though.
0: Let's see. I'll pull up the old Chris.
2: Look up Ed Cooley's return to Providence as the
0: Georgetown
2: coach.
0: You can look up Ed Cooley's return to Providence.
2: All right, sure.
0: He was at Texas. No, you're right. He did go from. He went 2016 to 21 Texas Tech, and then to Texas Tech 21 to 23.
1: So you go the 1 year off in between.
0: Mm-mm, mm-mm.
1: Well, Texas Tech was where he got in some trouble, right?
0: No, it was Texas, because Texas Tech was the championship game.
1: Then he took the Texas job, and that's where he got in the trouble.
0: But no, this is the all-timer, and this is the all-time hate bowl, man. With these people down there. So, Yeah, it was. And again, you mentioned it. Great showing from Cards fans. So, I mean, I just can't say that enough. I wasn't sure how many people were going to go. I knew a good number would, but I think so many people that would be more like fringe people to go on a road trip just said, let's go.
1: Yeah, must have. Well, the attendance was, what, 57,000, yeah. I think? That was great.
0: I think it was an easy sell on the wives. I only saw when I was in the DraftKings sport, I saw a lot of guys with their wives the women were taking group photos, and they had their outfits. And I'm like, that made it an easier sell to go to a football game in Nashville because it's in Nashville.
1: Probably so.
0: Yeah. I think that helped. So, all right, we'll continue along here. We got trivia. We got some trivia. It's Tuesday.
1: Oh.
0: So we got.
1: I'm so great at that.
0: Yeah, well, we'll have to see if we can round up as well around here. So we can lasso someone. Rummage is running around. But we got Paul Rogers here with us. Coach's show tonight at the Roosters.
1: Yeah, we are tonight because of the Friday game. So Roosters, Fern Creek, which is Bardstown Road and Hurstburn Lane. It is Fern Creek, but I don't think
0: that doesn't
1: it is Fern
0: sound
1: Creek.
0: Right. You're right. Bardstown and Hurstburn doesn't quite feel deep enough.
1: Yeah.
0: to be Fern Creek, but yes, that's where it is. So we'll have that for you here this evening. We got all that going on. 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
1: Brown motions out to the left. Keeper by Keenholz, runs right at the five. Keenholz around the corner, tiptoes into the end zone. Touchdown, I think. I haven't seen the sign for sure. Yep, they got it.
2: And which one was that one?
3: That was the rushing touchdown.
2: Is that okay?
3: Yeah.
2: A pretty exciting moment there. I mean, this was, I don't know, even they were down 14, I'm like, I just felt like they were going to make it close.
4: I was afraid they were done.
2: Really?
4: I thought, nah, they hung in there for a long time, but darn, now I'm afraid it's over. But far from it.
2: I think we'll see about Ole Miss. I think Ole Miss is, I think they're good, not great. We'll see what they end up doing against LSU and everybody else. But I think it's a, you know, great measuring stick for the team.
4: I kept wrestling with this perception of Ole Miss, which is they're good and they're SEC, but I still think in most people's minds the first teams that come to mind are Alabama, probably Georgia first. Now, anyway, Alabama, Georgia, and LSU.
2: Is Alabama still in that mix?
4: Why I hesitated there when I said it first. But in name and recognition, what you think of generally. In recent years, I mean, Ole Miss is right there in that group. They've been as good as anybody, and obviously were last year. Their only losses, they lost to Georgia in a close high-scoring game. But then they avenged that loss. They beat them in the playoff. And then, of course, they lost to Miami in a close one, who lost a close one to Indiana. So, I mean, last year they were about as good as anybody, and for the last few years they've been really good.
2: Sure. And we'll just file that one and see. Their big date on the calendar, they're just worried about less than 2 weeks from now, the Armageddon game. So,
4: who are they going to blow out this weekend?
2: That's a great question. What is the butt-whooping they scheduled in between the big time open, and give them credit, you know, for playing that opener with you know, I mean, I guess when they agreed to it. Well, I guess they knew when they agreed to it. They had already gone. Yeah, we got that game. You know, like let's see, let's look up Ole Miss, Charlotte. Well, it could have been worse.
4: Well, that's who Louisville had initially scheduled in this spot.
2: That's right.
4: When Georgia canceled, Charlotte.
2: Georgia canceled.
4: Then I think they got Charlotte. Then I don't know how they.
2: Charlotte was already on the schedule, so they had to make room for Charlotte. So maybe that's how this.
4: Maybe that was part of the negotiations. You play us and we'll give you Charlotte. I don't know.
2: I'm curious. That's interesting. How did it happen? Well, let's see. Ole Miss Charlotte game added for Ole Miss. Let's see. I don't know. Do we have anybody to help, for trivia? Nobody's around? We got
3: Zach, you see, he's cutting the podcast, and Nick. And he's got 5 hours of radio after this, so I was going to bug him.
2: I mean,
3: I can bug him.
2: Go ahead and bug him for trivia.
4: Oh.
2: Yeah. Okay. Yeah. So, you know, radio's funny. I was telling a story yesterday, and Nick will be able to talk about this when he comes in. You know, people, as you've experienced your whole life, people walk up to you, they feel like they know you, they start telling you things, and guy walked up and told me that he knew the site of Nick Valvano's first kiss was at the Hampton Inn in Fort Wayne, Indiana. And I'm like, thank you. But now here's Andy Sweeney. Give him that information. He can grill Nick on it. But radio's like that. People, you know, good luck finding another genre of radio where somebody offers that information up to a stranger.
4: But it's still pretty personal.
2: Oh, it's the most personal form of media. There's no question. So Creighton's rounding him up. So, we'll have the broadcast for you on, for what is it, 7:30?
4: I think it's 7:30.
2: Friday? Yeah.
4: Let me check. I got it on the calendar.
2: Yeah, so we know that one. So we got Nate Huber. We got Sales Weasel Extraordinaire, Nate Huber, who often keeps his own clock, too, just like the folks at Michigan, and just decides to randomly put seconds back on the clock when he feels like
4: The game Saturday is at 7 o'clock.
2: Oh, 7 o'clock. Okay. So, and by the way, you can't be mad at the group of officials on the field at that Michigan game. They're just being told that, hey, there's a second left on the clock by the replay officials who had a zoomed-in shot of Tony Petitti's microwave.
4: I did happen to see that. I'd just gone to bed, but I turned the TV on, and I was stunned. And my first – and when I went to bed, I had no idea how they'd come up with 1 second. Then the next morning, I saw all the stuff about it, and I said – why do they have two different clocks to begin with?
2: Right.
4: You're just adding to the potential controversy when you do something like that. And then I heard when I was driving in here, Pereira is saying the procedure is supposed to be, if there's some kind of discrepancy, you go what people can see. That's the whole idea of this.
2: Yes.
4: It was just wrong on so many fronts.
2: I'm curious, Nate, since you are a great defender of officials. Yeah. But at the same time, like, what did you take on the whole thing? Well, that mic is loud.
5: Is there? I'm sorry.
2: No,
4: well, it was soft when I was on.
2: Yeah, I know.
4: Or hollow or something.
5: Yeah. I always tell officials, and by myself, don't take the spitty into the stick.
2: Yeah.
5: You know what I mean? Like, and which one's going to make someone mad? Like Pereira said.
2: Yeah, yeah.
5: Which one's going to make someone mad? The one where we say,
4: hey. The most people
2: by
4: mad.
2: Someone, America.
5: Right. It's going to, you know, you're going to get an argument if you pick up the stick one way, and you're not going to get an argument if you pick up the stick the other way. Pick up the stick, you know.
2: Right.
5: That's not going to get you the argument. And that's the thing is, okay, if there's a clock that all the players are going by, all the coaches are going by, all the fans are going by, let's just go ahead and go with that clock.
2: Yeah.
5: The only thing I would say, the only caveat, and this comes from, you know, I've been a replay official before.
2: Oh, you have?
5: In baseball.
2: Okay.
5: Not in football,
2: okay.
5: In baseball. And they were talking about Hawkeye.
2: Yeah.
5: A lot of times you do get a different view than everybody else gets, whether it's a clock, whether it's a pitch.
2: What kind of things were you review, like, with Hawkeye and baseball?
5: Hawkeye with baseball, we're going to look at, like, let's say, for one, you're going to get a better camera view of any play, any mm-hmm. tag play, slide play. But you can also get plays where did he leave early? You know, where it's synced,
2: mm-hmm.
5: you're going to get a great view of when he caught it, when the guy left. So you get different views that TV doesn't normally get. I get that argument.
2: Yeah.
5: But when it's a clock and you say, oh, wait a minute,
2: there's a secret clock. There's a secret clock.
5: What are you talking about?
4: Exactly.
5: Like, you know, that one I'm kind of like, eh.
2: If there's a secret clock, every broadcast needs to be revamped.
5: Exactly. Yeah.
2: I mean, the Big Ten threw NBC under the bus. They were they had their camera on the
4: clock. Do you remember many years ago, I'm talking like probably early, mid-60s, when you watched an NFL game, the official clock was kept on the field.
2: Yeah.
4: And
2: what's that?
5: Sorry, go ahead. I need headphones.
2: Oh, you had headphones.
4: Oh, sorry.
2: There you go.
4: Oh, yeah, that's because I'm plugged in your mic, because I started where you are now.
2: Twister going on right here, right in front of us. Yeah, so let's see. You're going
5: to
2: need headphones. Yeah.
4: So the scoreboard clock was close, but a couple of seconds off,
5: yeah.
4: And the official actually had a gun on the field, and the game ended. And there might be 2 seconds on the clock.
2: Yeah.
4: So they eventually got to where that's the official clock. But it goes back to a bigger issue to me and the whole thing about replay. And that is, replay was invented to confirm calls, not to make
5: calls.
2: Right.
5: I agree.
4: And we've gotten so, tried to be so precise, it's inhuman. It's just, it's gone way over the top.
5: And
4: that's
5: why
4: I always, go ahead.
5: I would say, I think you get officials that look for a reason to overturn a call.
4: Exactly.
5: They go in the booth, instead of saying, let's see what happened.
2: Yeah.
5: I'm going to go in there and look for something to overturn it. And to me, that's not what replay for.
2: No,
4: the thing.
2: Replay,
4: remember,
2: clear and obvious error.
5: It's supposed to fix the clear and obvious error.
4: The thing I proposed last year. My theory has always been: if you have to look at it this many times, it's not obvious.
2: Right.
5: Yeah.
4: Secondly, however many views you got, 3, 4, 5 views. Watch each one time, and if you still don't know, move on.
2: Mm-hmm.
4: Just you're trying to decipher millimeters.
2: What is this secret clock? Now we need to know about the secret clock.
4: Yeah.
5: Don't know anything about a secret clock.
2: I mean, it's the first time I've been watching football my whole life. There's another clock.
5: There's another clock. But again, it's the clock that the coaches are coaching by, the players are playing by, the fans go by that clock.
2: Yeah. I mean, I think the thing that was good about this is what the ACC has done is when you hear the conversation amongst the replay officials looking at the clock they're looking at, you would do the same thing. You
5: go,
2: yeah, there's 1 second. Okay, I see why they did it. Instead, there's one more second. Yeah. You're like, what?
5: Yeah. And we've talked about that doing in the SEC because we have centralized replay, and they've talked about just putting the cameras on us and the mics on us and letting people hear what we say during a replay.
2: I would think you'd want it. You'd almost want to invite
4: because
2: it.
4: Almost every I haven't seen it that much because obviously – we don't hear when we're in on the air. When I watch other ACC games, I've seen it some. But almost always when you watch it, you say, okay, I understand
5: that
4: now.
5: That makes sense.
4: So, in fact, I had the commissioner on pregame the other night, and we talked about that very
2: thing.
4: That's
2: when they talk it out.
5: Yeah, you talk it out.
4: Told him how I thought that was a really good move, and it's been revealing, and I think people agree with it, and why why not go with it?
5: Yep.
2: I'm with him. So, but yeah, we have. I still want to know what that clock is.
5: I have no idea.
2: Where is this mystery clock?
5: So, I've got a couple of buddies that are SEC football officials, and I've kind of reached out to them to say. Yeah. I haven't gotten much response yet. So
2: I feel like the Western Michigan AD should be more upset than he is.
5: I feel like he's taking much money.
2: Like he's like, oh, they did this. Whereas you'd expect him to be like, I want Mark Blankenbaker to speak on behalf of the university.
4: Yeah, yeah. You know. By the way, in a somewhat related topic, the other night when they were looking to replay, and I just offhandedly mentioned they're checking in Charlotte. Menadonomy, no, that's a Big 12 crew. Where's the Big 12 headquarter when they're looking?
5: I believe Big 12's in Dallas.
4: That'd be my guess.
5: Big 12's in
2: Dallas. Yeah, I thought about that.
5: Yeah.
2: All right, Creighton, we got trivia brought to by Louisville Furniture with ambiance and other stuff. And ooh.
3: All right. So we got,
2: I stumped him with that one. Yeah, we got trivia.
3: Who's the head coach of Stanford football?
2: Damn it, I hate you.
5: Oh,
4: who's the coach at Stanford?
5: He played quarterback there.
3: All right,
5: he was the backup quarterback when the GM when Luck was there. Mm-hmm. It's like an Italian last name.
2: You're doing well.
5: Patagonia or something like that.
2: Patagonia.
3: Anybody else?
5: No. What is it?
3: Tavita Pritchard.
5: Nope. I knew it was an Italian name.
2: Not,
5: I was close.
2: Not in a million years.
4: It brings up my favorite Stanford comment.
2: Yeah.
4: Most college campuses, you go to the library for quiet. At Stanford, you go to a football game.
2: That's good. Not like that.
3: Indiana has the longest home winning streak in college football at 17 straight wins. Who is second?
4: Currently second.
5: He's won a lot of games.
2: Let's see. Well, is Notre Dame had the house?
5: Possibly Notre Dame.
2: Who else is in the top?
4: I wouldn't know where to begin.
2: Texas? As we know, it wouldn't be Texas.
5: Did Ole Miss win quite a few games?
2: Yeah.
3: They're in the SEC. I wouldn't throw an SEC school out there.
5: Not in the SEC?
3: This state runs football.
5: Alabama. Florida.
2: Indiana. Notre Dame.
3: Indiana runs
2: football. I was thinking Notre Dame hadn't lost yet in a while.
4: Another, by the way, since you mentioned Indiana, when I was watching their game Saturday, I'd been thinking all along, that 16-0 season has to be an all-time.
5: It
4: turns out there was one other 16-win season. It was over 100 years ago, and it was either Harvard or Yale. I think it was Yale. But I was shocked at that because back then they only played like 8 or 9 games usually. So I don't know how that happened. Yeah. That was really a totally unexpected statistic to me. I just assumed Indiana 16-0 was the best ever.
3: I am. I know nothing about Villanova football history, but Villanova basketball.
2: Jay Wright?
3: Their top three all-time leading scorers. Any guesses?
4: Ed Pinckney in there? No?
2: He's not?
5: Kerry Kittles?
2: I always mix up. Did Ray Allen or Kerry Kittles play there?
5: Yeah, he said Kerry Kittles.
4: Ray Allen played at Connecticut, or are you?
3: Kerry Kittles is two.
2: Okay, yeah, because I always mix the two of them up.
3: This guy's recent. He graduated last year, so I don't know if you're going to.
2: No, I won't get that.
5: I won't know that.
3: Yeah. Eric Dixon is first. He has 2,314. Kerry Kittles second, 2,243. A Louisville foe and guy that we learned to hate. Well, not hate, but he was really good.
4: For Villanova?
3: Yep, 06 to 10 is third.
2: Who was the Villanova?
3: He would always pump fake, get guys in the air, and draw fouls on threes. He was notorious for it.
4: What did you say? That's when Louisville was in the Big East days?
5: I got Kerry Kittle.
3: Any guesses?
2: No.
3: Scotty Reynolds.
2: Oh, yeah, that's a good one.
4: Wow, barely remember that.
3: Rapper Buster Rhymes.
2: Paul knows him well.
3: Got his name from a running back / wide receiver named George Buster Rhymes. Where did George Buster Rhymes play college football? Any guesses?
2: Villanova.
3: Not Villanova.
2: Ole Miss.
3: It's actually a big-time football school.
5: USC.
3: No.
5: What conference?
3: They're SEC.
5: Oh.
4: Alabama.

0: I mean, Buster Rhymes' dad. I have no. I mean, it's
1: Auburn,
0: Oklahoma.
1: Ah.
0: Still don't think of an SEC.
2: I don't either. I was going to say the same thing. Yeah, they never come to mind when I think SEC.
0: He did play in the SEC when he played there.
3: Yeah. The most field goals made in a season by a Louisville kicker is 21, and two guys share that record.
0: Akers and are automatic.
1: They're automatic.
3: Art's one of them.
0: Art. It's not Akers. It's not the other. Who are the other Bobby kickers that probably had plenty of opportunities?
1: Who?
0: Travelstead didn't make
3: recent.
0: That many.
1: Recent.
0: Did Travelstead make?
1: Wallace. No. John Wallace.
0: Ooh.
3: Wallace is tied for second with 29. Him and James Turner.
1: Who was our kicker last year? Grandier.
0: Wow.
2: He made 21 field goals last year? Mm-hmm. Wow, I didn't remember that.
3: He had, he had four against California.
2: you know how many field goals Ole Miss's kicker kicked last year? 35.
0: That guy
2: That's
0: is going to be...
1: Yeah.
0: Their teams are going to have to figure out how high they want to take him in the draft. Like,
1: I do.
0: That guy.
3: The Louisville school record for total yards in the game is 845 yards.
2: Syracuse.
1: Army.
3: Paul got it. Oh, Syracuse
2: 26. That's Lamar game.
3: If
2: that's
3: you're there,
2: Lamar
3: you didn't forget about that.
2: Lamar was responsible for over 500 of that, I think.
3: 600.
2: Yeah. 600?
3: Oh, yeah.
0: 600 yards. Good Lord.
3: I think he rushed for 199. And it was because it was going to be 400, 200. the most rushing attempts in a Louisville career.
0: Ooh, a Louisville career.
1: We got the ball. Wow.
3: This guy's from the 70s.
2: Walter Peacock?
0: Okay. Yeah, I wouldn't have gotten that.
1: Good job, Paul.
3: With 811. Yeah. Now, second.
2: See, I can't remember last week, but I'm good for the 70s.
0: I'm the same way. Give me some 80s trivia, and I'm all about it. Who's second in attempts?
3: I mean, more recent.
0: Did Bush have – he didn't have enough attempts.
3: This guy was pretty good. He's still playing in the NFL.
0: Oh, still playing.
2: Wild Powell?
1: Running back playing in the NFL?
3: No, rushing attempts. That might be a running back.
1: Lamar.
2: Oh, yeah.
3: He was pretty good.
0: Yeah.
3: And then Malik, third.
1: What is that? Jaws?
0: Oh, no, that's our NFL film. That's not the trivia music.
3: No,
0: that's the prediction music.
3: When I hit the ding,
0: yeah.
3: It was in between those, and it played that as well. How many time zones are in the country of Russia?
2: Six, I think.
0: I don't know why we all think. Right, it's got to be it. It's got to be six.
2: Might be even seven.
3: 11's what I saw.
0: Oh
2: my God.
3: You know what?
0: No, I think we all had the same.
2: Yeah.
3: All said six, so I'm questioning.
0: That's a Google search.
3: It's a Gucci. That was a Google search.
0: 11 time zones?
3: Outside what sports venue would you find Rise Up, the world's largest freestanding sculpture of a bird?
0: Rise Up. Who's
2: Phoenix.
1: Air Force?
3: That would be a good one, but it's fine.
2: I said Phoenix.
3: That's a great guess.
1: Rise Up is a bird.
0: Rise Up. It's college, you said, or did you not say?
3: Sports venue.
0: Sports venue. Rise Up.
1: Eagles.
3: It would be an NFL team.
0: Ravens?
1: I don't know. Not the Eagles? Not.
3: Louisville's played there. Jeff Brohm opened his career there as a Louisville coach.
2: Pittsburgh?
0: What?
2: That makes sense.
0: Wait. Georgia Tech? So. Atlanta Falcons.
3: Yeah. Mercedes-Benz has the world's largest freestanding sculpture of a bird standing outside.
0: 11 time zone in Russia.
3: Is that right?
0: Crazy, yeah.
3: Okay. You're a little scared. Everyone said six, and I'm like,
0: they don't use daylight savings.
1: Which one
0: time.
1: Does,
0: no kidding. There are 11 different
1: times.
0: Where's
1: Bolshevik Blank? Where's he live?
0: That's right.
3: Yep. Lake Como and Lake Garda are both lakes located in which southern European country?
0: Oh, gosh. Italy.
1: Southern European? There you go.
3: I thought that was
2: what was it? Italy?
0: Italy, yeah. Okay. I got one for you guys. There are eight teams who have played in a Super Bowl but have never won a Super Bowl.
2: Buffalo's won.
0: Bills are one of the eight, yes.
2: Eight? Wow. Eight.
0: Yeah.
1: Browns have never been there.
0: Correct, so they would not qualify.
3: Titans.
0: Bills, Titans.
3: Redskins.
0: No, they won.
1: Oh, yeah, they won.
0: Yeah, they won. The Hawks.
2: Oh, yeah, they were great.
0: Yeah.
1: Dolphins?
2: Houston?
1: No, Dolphins won. They were undefeated. Yeah.
3: Did the Cardinals lose to Pittsburgh?
1: Yes.
0: Cardinals are three.
3: Okay.
0: Or one of the three of the eight, yeah.
3: Jacksonville's never made it.
0: Correct.
1: Falcons?
0: So you got four of them. So you got Falcons, Bills.
3: Carolina.
0: Cardinals, Titans, Panthers. Panthers, yep. Yeah. All right. So you got three more.
1: We can get this.
3: Bengals.
0: Yep. That's two. Two left.
1: Ravens have won.
3: Jets.
0: Nope. No,
2: the Jets. You got Namath.
0: Namath.
2: So I said Houston, but you got the Oilers and the Texans. That's two different franchises, so I don't know.
0: And I don't know that either of them have been. So this is, they have to have been there, but not won.
1: Chargers,
0: yep. And there's one left.
1: Oh,
0: one
1: man.
0: Left. And they made a lot of Super Bowls in the, like, 70s.
3: Dolphins?
0: No.
1: They won.
0: No. Good quarterback. Ran around a lot.
1: Vikings.
0: Yeah, I was about to say Ryan with Farkington. all right. Well, all right, Paul. We'll see you tonight at it's the Fern Creek Roosters, but it's Bardstown Road in Hurstburg is the better description.
2: It's not the heart of Fern Creek, but I guess it's in the Fern Creek zip code.
0: Yeah, right?
3: The creek is rising, boys.
2: Yeah. They call it Fern Creek because I guess that's the closest area. Yeah, Hurstburg Lane and...
0: you know where it is. Dr. Ted will be there asking questions.
2: He sends them about five every week.
0: I love it. All right, we'll talk tomorrow.
2: All right.
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0: That's his game. They don't get back. He was, look at his steal.
1: Here's the steal. 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
1: Welcome back. Welcome back. It's Middays with Marcus Maben. 8150, 93.9 is the number, 93.9 is the station. Immediate reactions have worn off a bit, but now Tuesday, we get into the real details. Steve Rummage in the building, Nikki V in the booth.
2: That's it, man. Now you kind of, you get to get into the details and you get to allow yourself to look at the entire big picture of college football too, you know, because an entire first week, you know, is over. I mean, I know we had week zero, but it's like, okay, I've got a full, so you get, I don't know. It's just something about the completion of the week last night that now I go, okay.
1: Last night.
2: Yes.
1: Last night.
2: Yes. And now I go, okay, I can officially say this is what I feel after week one, you know.
1: There's still a lot of food left on the table from the game as well. So, like I said,
2: absolutely.
1: I'm not in a complete rush to jump into rest. I want to capitalize on the second wave of emotion.
2: Sure.
1: You know, after, you know, the 24-hour period, 48-hour period. Nikki V in the booth!
3: They want the boot.
4: Good morrow, guys. Is it just me, or was it, like, relatively comfortable this morning? Like, are we getting away from the massive heat?
2: It wasn't terrible.
4: It wasn't terrible, right?
2: It wasn't
4: terrible. I did feel like I was melting my face off when I left the house. It was nice and crisp.
2: Yeah.
4: And dare I say there was a hint of autumn in the air.
2: No, I'm with you on that. Yeah, I'm with you on that. It was not bad. It was not bad. So I have very little complaints today.
1: It just means the winter on the way.
2: Yeah, I know, right? Well, yeah, but then we get basketball and my team's awesome, so I'm okay with that too.
1: Are they?
2: Oh, yeah. Yeah, no, we're awesome.
1: Are you?
2: Well, we better be. I mean, that's... I'm
1: is
2: okay.
1: Is this going to be fun?
2: Like, I'm okay saying that. I'm okay. Like, yeah, look, this is a Coach Kelsey thing. I'm like, yeah, no, we're awesome. And...
1: the proverbial ball is in your court.
2: Yeah. Yeah. Like, I know we're awesome. So, I know my roster's awesome. So, yeah, have at it. Go win.
1: Where did we start at today, Steve? Where
4: SMU, FSU.
1: At?
2: Okay.
4: I don't know.
2: How about that?
4: You guys want to start there?
2: Nick said, yeah. Nick said, let's just move on.
1: Well, let me see. Let me guess. What way is Nick going to spin FSU, SMU into what does it mean? How bad is it for Louisville?
2: Oh, no.
4: I don't think it's necessarily bad.
2: Oh, God. Here we go. But you said but.
4: No, I don't know. Okay, is it one of those things? Is FSU better than we thought, or is SMU not as good as we thought? I mean, Louisville plays both of them, right?
2: Yeah.
4: Yeah, so maybe we got to look out for FSU. I mean,

0: Nikki, did you go to that hot take 10 minutes into the show yesterday?
1: I don't think I don't think it was that early, but...
2: Oh, he said Ole Miss couldn't even score.
1: No, whoa, no. They could score.
2: He said Trinidad Chambliss is trash. And
1: hey, wait a minute. Wait a minute. No, it was just their defense. Like, you worry about that defense. Like, Louisville played great, don't get me wrong, but, I mean, they gave up some big drives late. I don't know. I mean, it doesn't look like that. I think they got a pretty solid offense. Chambliss is great. I don't know if Lacey is hurt. What, Deuce Alexander? Is that his name?
2: Hurt because we hurt him.
0: Do you think Chambliss is a Heisman contender?
1: He certainly played like it a couple times. You guys talked about it yesterday. He made some of those throws in clutch moments. Like, when they needed him to come up big, he came up big. Yeah, I could see him being a Heisman contender.
2: Well, he appreciates your...
1: Well, I don't think that's necessarily, like, super profound, right?
2: All right. All right, I'm watching you. All right, season started now. I got my eye on you.
1: Wait!
2: Trying to take down my cards.
1: Not trying to take down the cards at all.
2: Yeah. What do you got them ranked today?
1: I would have moved them up. I don't think Ole Miss is necessarily a top 10 team, but to go to the wire.
2: Mother of God.
1: I'd say Ole Miss is like 12th, and Louisville, I think, should be 22. I think they should have moved up. Two spots.
2: You would drop Ole Miss three spots.
1: They're the only team
2: in the nation that went out and played a ranked team in week one.
1: Oh, no.
2: You would drop them three spots.
1: Based off of what we saw, I thought like their defense was a little lacking, man. I don't know.
2: They're the only team that played a ranked team all year, all week.
1: Yeah, I'm not saying they should fall in the rankings. No. They should stay where they're. They should move up a spot.
0: You said that you thought they were over. They were overranked.
1: Yeah. I'm saying like I was like, okay, look.
0: You didn't think Ole Miss
1: the beginning of the year. The rankings are just educated guessing.
2: Agreed with that.
1: Based on what we saw, I don't know if Ole Miss is a very good team. I don't know if they are an elite team. Their ranking indicates they're an elite team. I'm not licking sprinkles off the donut of Louisville. They went to the wire with them. I think Louisville is better than 24th
0: in what we saw.
1: But I don't know if Louisville, I don't know if Ole Miss was a top 10 team.
2: What my only thing would be, though, if you came away thinking, wow, Louisville's better than I thought, in what world would you punish Ole Miss for winning the game? When you walk away and go, wow, Louisville's way better than I thought. Well, you obviously don't think that if you're like, I don't know if Ole Miss is as good as we thought.
1: I bumped Louisville up a few spots. I feel like if you're 24-25, you're a top 25 team. But critics are looking at you. They're looking for a reason to drop you out. That's what I'm saying. I feel like Louisville is like comfortably. I would put them in the 20-22 range.
2: No, I agree. I'm talking about Ole Miss more. I'm saying like Louisville, they may not be ranked today. Who cares? I don't really care, to be honest with you. I mean, I think it would be a little bit of a show of respect if they kept Louisville in the top 25.
1: Yes.
2: But at the end of I mean, McMurphy has them at 19. He put his poll out today.
1: I wouldn't push back too hard on that.
2: I would love that. Okay. I'm more talking about, so you're saying you think Ole Miss should drop to 12?
1: Not
2: beating Louisville?
1: No. They won. They should be rewarded for playing a ranked opponent.
2: Okay. That's all I'm saying.
1: I'm saying that if
2: you think in your power rankings they're probably 12.
1: That's what I'm saying. I'm not saying that because they beat Louisville they should drop. No, they should move up. I'm just saying that. Okay,
2: right. I can live with that.
1: As we have a little sample size now, Ole Miss, very good team. Don't know if they're elite. To me, top 10 is elite. I would put them just out of that.
2: Okay.
1: Yeah.
2: All right. I'm sorry for yelling at you. I thought you were saying they should fall from 9
1: hell
2: to 12.
1: No.
2: Beating Louisville.
1: They should be 8. They should move up a spot. Yeah, I mean, they should move up a spot.
2: It's like all these because like even all, and I'm not just saying it because it's SEC because I mean I'm pretty open about I think the best conference is the SEC every year. I don't care. That's what I think. I think your best football's played there.
0: What should SMU be ranked?
2: But Marcus, it did make me chuckle a touch when they're like, oh, the first 16-0. Well, there were no

0: games this week. Nobody played ranked games.
1: Right.
0: Ole Miss, the only one that did. You had one SEC team that played a ranked game. They almost got beat. Like, nobody else played a ranked game. You know, like, sorry. Okay, SMU and Florida State. Florida State should be ranked. I still don't think Florida State's really good. I think last night might have been
1: flash in the pan.
0: More circumstantial. Mm. However, they got Alabama in a couple weeks. I mean, of course, Alabama's going to get beat by 180 this week, so that won't matter.
2: You said Bama will?
0: Yeah, they play. I mean, they go to Kentucky.
1: The juggernaut. The slayer of penguins.
0: I mean, honestly, if Bama hangs, they should probably stay right where they're at in the rankings. But, I mean, if Bama still has a team by then, Florida State plays them in a couple weeks, I believe. But I mean, I still believe in SMU. Like, I think SMU's still a good team. I mean, last night, you're talking game one in, you know, I mean, Florida State played last week. It's game one.
2: I would appeal that game.
0: Yeah, I mean, like, that was one where if you're an SMU fan, there are Steve Rummages and Marcus Maben in Dallas, Texas today on 93.9 The Mustang taking calls going, guys, you just got out of there with a win. Like, do you understand what they were up against last night? Like, I mean, be happy with a win.
2: That's a tough situation. Yeah,
0: you won.
2: That's a tough situation.
0: Yes. Yeah, a very, very tough situation. So, yeah, I mean, that one's one that I'm not. But when it comes back to Louisville Ole Miss, you know, and I really.
2: Did your ceiling go up? Did your ceiling go up? Or did your floor go down after Louisville Ole Miss, Steve?
0: No. I think my expectations rose, or not rose. I think they confirmed my expectations. I thought Louisville could be a 10-2 type football team this year. I think watching that game on Saturday night confirmed that for me. Now you say, okay, well, what if Nick's right and Ole Miss isn't good? I'm just going to go all the way. What if Nick's right and Ole Miss sucks and probably won't make a bowl game?
1: Whoa. Quote Nick. Wait a minute.
0: That's a Nick Valvano quote.
1: Okay, wait.
0: And listen, we've only got a couple years left where we can just make stuff up. And right now, Trump's president, I can just make up what I want. It's the precedent he has set, and I will follow. Okay. Nick said, but let's say, honestly, like, let's say Ole Miss is, you know, a 9-win team, 8-win team, and they're fine.
2: In okay? The SEC.
0: Yeah, let's say they're a solid team, you know. I still had my expectations confirmed, in my opinion, because I watched what Lincoln could do, LK3, as I'm calling him now. I watched what, yeah, I'm coming up with all kinds of names. I watched what, you know, my defense could do, how they fly around, how they can win a line of scrimmage. Because even if Ole Miss doesn't end up winning 11 games and going to the playoff, they still got a good offensive line. Still got a good defensive line, you know. They still have dudes that are all conference. I mean, and I watched Lincoln Keenholz stiff arm one of the all conference linemen to the ground.
2: Ooh.
0: Like, you know, so like
2: in a tight game.
0: Yes.
2: In a tight game.
0: Yes. So I feel like I just had my expectations confirmed that this team can be very good. And yes, going forward, yeah, I mean, if they're not, or if they don't meet those expectations, you know, if we go 8-4 or something, you know, yeah, I'll be like, we should have been better. Yes, we should have been better than that.
2: Does it feel like this is really more of a single game season because anything can happen game to game? You know how like sometimes we're in a rush to know what a team is and aren't. What teams are and are not.
0: Yes. Yes. With
2: transfer, health, NIL, parity.
0: Yeah. Yeah. I mean, just you, week to week could be so different, you know? I mean, do you think Isaac Brown... So did you watch the game the other night, and do you think, well, we don't got no, we're not going to get anything out of Isaac? You know, I mean, seriously, though, like, I mean, in a one-game scenario, you go, well, he really couldn't get going. Kiwan looked better. Now, if we play two or three more games, you know, if we play Villanova is, I still enjoy those games. Because I'll enjoy kind of the process of getting better.
2: We're not going to have Trey Richardson for Villanova, are we?
0: I don't care, even if he is healthy. I'd probably maybe throw him one deep ball and then be like, yeah, we're good.
2: I would sit him.
0: I didn't love how he pulled up.
2: Yeah.
0: Yeah, I left. And we'll have Jeff Brohm here on the press conference at 11 o'clock. So we'll know a little more. Some of these questions could be answered. You know, he could go, oh, yeah, he's fine. No, there's nothing wrong. Whatever, you know, or whatever. I mean, there's, even though I don't know that he'll tell us anything like that, but I'm with you. I wouldn't be surprised if you don't see him or saw very little of him. But he wants, if he can play, he's going to play because he wants his numbers. Yeah, I want to play. But I enjoy that, but now if we get through that and we get through SMU and you're like, man, Isaac just can't get going, then that's when I will start to go, okay, maybe something's wrong there, you know, like, well, what's going on? Why can't we get him going? But no, it's just teams can be so different, man. Isaac could run for a 140 against SMU, and we're like, yeah, he's awesome. Ole Miss defense is pretty good. You know, like, you know, yeah, I mean, they, or their defensive front seven, you know, I mean, obviously they have no NFL players on that defense. I mean, zero talent. I mean, yeah, they have two corners that were on the All-American team, but I mean, they are.
2: Preseason.
0: Yeah. I mean, honorable mention. All SEC corners, but whatever. But I do think, and they brought one back. That was first team All SEC. They brought one back. He'd come back from injury this year. But it was, I don't know. You know, that's kind of where I'm at. Well, it just, everything is, it's harder to make over, and that can work against me too. That can work against me when I say it. So I'll acknowledge that too. It's hard to make over analyzing statements after week one as well. I mean, we do because we work on the radio, right? Like, I mean, that's what we do. But you could say, well, yeah, okay, Steve, well, I'm going to say maybe Louisville played over their head. But that's where I would fire back with, if it looked like Purdue, Ohio State, I might agree with you. I might go, yeah, we just kind of buzzsawed them week one. It might have been playing over our head. That wasn't what happened. Louisville just went toe-to-toe physically in a matchup with an Ole Miss team. That at worst, Ole Miss is what, 8-4, 9-3 type SEC caliber team with arguably the best quarterback in the country. You know, like, at worst, they're above average. And you just went toe-to-toe with them. I mean, maybe we don't win the national championship this year.
2: Okay, well, let's look at it from the reverse.
0: Yeah.
2: Is it possible we played over our head?

0: No, that's what I'm saying. That's kind of what I'm that was kind of what I was just saying there. Like, no, I don't think so. Because I mean, and that's why I used the Purdue Ohio State example, because Purdue Ohio State, you know, it kind of looked like Purdue bust saw them a touch. They were hitting a couple trick plays. They were, you know, guys were running wide open. Rondell Moore, God rest his soul, was just having a tremendous game, and he kind of was busting on the scenes, you know, and it was like, wow, they, you know, Purdue, you know, you didn't feel like if you lined that game up again, Purdue could beat them. You know, it was like, that might have been tonight. And there's no way you felt that way when you watched Louisville Ole Miss. Louisville's just lining up and running the football. We were lining up, and you know, or lack thereof, but I mean, we were on big plays when we needed 2 yards on third and three. Lincoln Keenholz went right up the middle for 4 yards. You know, I mean, like we were doing things. It wasn't like, oh, you know, and I love this stuff, don't get me wrong, but it wasn't like, oh, you know, Lincoln pitched it to Trey and Trey threw it back to Lincoln and Lincoln hit, you know, LaWayne McCoy down the sideline. Like, no, we just was lining up and going, okay, we need 2 yards here, Keywan. You know,
1: I did like, you know what I like, Steve?
0: Mm-hmm.
1: And it was the caller, Jeff, yesterday was kind of talking about the offensive line play. I loved the give and take. I enjoyed watching the trenches and watching our offensive line and our defensive line and our, like, the games that the defensive line of Auburn was playing, the little twitch, the resetting games, the twitches, the shooting to get into the backfield, like, it was a great back and forth.
0: Yes.
1: It was a great back and forth in the trenches.
0: Yeah, that's what I thought too. You know, I mean, so you do, to me, that's more of a, hey, that can be the norm, right? That can be the norm. Not the rule, not the exception. Mm. That can be the rule. And I think that's what Louisville showed me. And that's why I say, for me, it just confirmed expectations that this team can be really good.
1: Speaking of team being able to be really good, I'm gonna pull back the curtain a bit, right? Mm-hmm. For the people. The moment yesterday's show ended, people, mm-hmm. I looked down at my notes and I realized Steve and myself hadn't even really scratched the surface of some of the, you know, the things, the takeaways.
0: No, we stayed a lot of big picture yesterday. You know, it was Memorial Day. People were waking up, tuning in. It was a little more big picture. Yeah.
1: Right. Right. First thing I looked down at my paper, and I saw a name on my notes. I said, dang it.
0: Mm-hmm.
1: We didn't even get to talk about that. It was like, I think the music was still just playing out
0: right
1: when I first thought about that.
0: Right, right.
1: You call me or I call you.
0: I called you last night, yeah.
1: You called me, and and then I end up calling you back.
0: Mm-hmm.
1: And at the moment you said, Marcus, you know what we didn't get to talk about?
0: Yeah.
1: I stopped Steve right there.
0: Mm-hmm.
1: And I said, Steve, right when the show ended, I was so disappointed about some stuff we didn't get to. You know, I kind of stopped Steve before he, because I didn't want to tell him what I was thinking, because I knew we had to be on the same page.
0: Yep.
1: Just by him starting the conversation. You know what we didn't get to. So Steve says, we did the whole show. You know what we didn't talk about? I knew he was going to say it.
0: Mm-hmm.
1: And he said it.
0: Yeah.
1: Jahlil Skinner.
0: Yep.
1: Which is shameful on my behalf the most. Right?
0: Yeah. Yeah.
1: Because I have turned. I turned like.

0: like, Jahlil Skinner is like, all, like, you remember I said, like, he's never going to be enough. Anything he does is one of those, what took so long?
1: Yeah.
0: He's not going to get props from me in out loud. Like, yesterday I used the example of Lincoln Keenholz. I can say we lost because of you. And I can kick you out of the room and tell you, you got to get back to work. And then I can also say, he did a pretty good job. I'm proud of Lincoln Keenholz. Right?
1: Yes.
0: I'm putting that in kind of the same way in Jahlil Skinner. You should have been way further along than you are now. Now get out.
1: Mm-hmm.
0: And when he gets out, I say, Steve, Jahlil Skinner could be a big time weapon.
1: Yeah. Yeah.
0: I'm listening, Steve.
1: Yeah.
0: Jahlil Skinner.
1: Yeah, that's kind of where I was. When you,
0: like, what took so long, or we should have he should have had a bit of a segment to himself.
1: No, I think he deserved some mention. I think he deserves some mention. Yeah, and which, I mean, and not even yesterday, because, I mean, yesterday and today are almost one show, you know?
0: Yesterday and today is one show, yeah. Steve. Yes, yes.
1: So, but.
0: By the way, 8150, yes. 939 is the number. 3831, 939 is the text line. Feel free to jump in if you want to call into the show.
1: Yeah, yeah, I was going to say, I need to get to some texts, too, because we had so many texts yesterday. People were joining us, talking, you know, and I'm like, it's Labor Day, and they were. But yeah, I mean, listen, he deserved definitely by today to have a conversation about him.
0: Okay. Give me what Jahlil Skinner brought to the table.
1: Yeah, I mean, listen, what he brought to the table was what we wanted him to bring to the table all along. He was, listen, when he was out there, you know, on the first drive, he gets the catch, and he gets yards after catch. Like, it was one of those things where when we brought him in, and he come in the studio with us one day and just hung out for a bit, and I remember going, dude, like, this guy, you know, he's I'm like, go talk to the coach, the basketball coach, man. Like, good Lord.
0: He's a hooper.
1: You know, like,
0: you,
1: I mean.
0: Shake hands. Yes. First thing I said, you just to refresh that story, Jahlil Skinner comes into the studio, people, and we shake hands. And this is me not knowing his history. We shake hands, and I could just feel by his hands. I'm like, you heard me, Steve. I said, dude, you hoop?
1: Mm-hmm.
0: You know what I'm saying? And he was like, man, that's my first love.
1: Yeah.
0: I was like, I could tell.
1: Yes. Yes, absolutely.
0: Yeah, but I don't need you to think about hoop right now.
1: Yeah, yeah. Boy, you need to forget all that, son. Yeah, that's a wrap. Look, you chose not to do that. So, yeah, we're done.
0: You chose that. Leave that behind.
1: Yeah.
0: That, you know what? That's probably his problem. He I know he's the type to have a football practice and go to the sack.
1: Oh, yeah, absolutely.
0: He's totally one of those guys, ain't he?
1: 100%.
0: You remember how you would see, like, the video of Travis Hunter hooping at Colorado, and you're like, son, get your ass off that basketball court.
1: Yeah, like, what are you doing, dude? Like, we don't think you can dunk?
0: Just listen. Jahlil Skinner, don't mess up this money. Don't mess up this money. You have a long reach. Hey, you know what I noticed, too? They put him in there on short yardage running plays, Steve. He gets a lot of short yardage tight end action plays to be so skinny.
1: Yeah.
0: He gets in a lot of, you know, like I said, a lot of short yardage stuff.
1: Yeah.
0: What jumped off the page about Jahlil Skinner? And when he caught the ball, doesn't he look so tall?
1: Well, that's it right there. That's what jumps off the page. I mean, it was him catching the football. I mean,
0: cleanly.
1: Yes, and running, and you're like, you're playing SEC defenses, and when he's catching the ball, and he's running with the football, and you're going, that's the type of guy that they're looking at going, who is that?
0: That's your Chris Bell. This year's Chris Bell, yes. Kind of look.
1: I know. Like, well, who is that?
0: Where does Louisville get one of those?
1: And how did we not get him out of the portal? Like that's what, like, I guarantee you, that's what the Pete Golden is looking at his staff like. How did we not get him?
0: I think they did offer him, though.
1: Oh, no, they did out of high school, but I'm saying,
0: yeah,
1: like,
0: right,
1: like,
0: right,
1: just,
0: right.
1: You know,
0: right.
1: Like, I mean, how did we not just go, like, this summer? Go offer him.
0: He didn't even have numbers.
1: No.
0: What was wrong with our scouting department?
1: Yes.
0: We could have stole him for the low.
1: I know. And he just, I mean, dude, like, he was... And again, we wanted to see the tight ends utilized, okay? And he was a big piece of that game. I mean, he had some big catches in that game. Brody Foley only had one catch, you know, but he was pretty sure handed
0: clean,
1: on that
0: though.
1: Catch. Yeah.
0: It was clean.
1: You know?
0: Between that and, okay, Tulane, what's his name?
1: Justin Reed.
0: I'm terrible with his
1: Justin
0: name.
1: Reed.
0: You know, he was... Like, even watching when he was in there, big body, watching him communicate with Lincoln Keenholz on the plays, like I think they were trying to get on the same page, mm-hmm. You know, maybe one of our forced timeouts was a miscommunication between Reed and Lincoln Keenholz.
1: Right.
0: Which, again, game one, I'm not a terrorist when it comes to procedural penalties, because I'd rather call the timeouts than have the screw-ups. Or, I'd rather have the delay of games than have a miscommunication.
1: Absolutely.
0: That ends up in a strip sack fumble, you know, in game one. Yes. Would I like to have the perfect, but again... We ran a lot of clean plays. We ran a lot of clean execution. And I think the coaching staff did a great job of recognizing, hey, they're not on the same page. This is something's not right. The operation's not right. Shut it down.
1: Yeah, I would agree with that.
0: So the tight end room as a whole, from communication to playmaking, I thought was a strong A.
1: Yeah.
0: A strong A.
1: See, and I would agree. I would agree with that. I thought that was a piece that, you know, going forward this year now, I feel pretty comfortable with.
0: With your tight end room.
1: Yes, absolutely. Mm-hmm. Absolutely.
0: I tell you what, let's take a quick commercial break, get a good reset here on 93.9 The Ville.
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1: You want to... Do you want to take some calls or?
0: Yeah, let's do it. Let's
1: okay,
0: do it.
1: Okay. All right. We'll kick it off with DJ. DJ, welcome in. What's going on?
2: Hey, what's going on, fellas?
1: How we doing?
2: I was at the game, and my seat was at the 50-yard line, row A. So it was like the rail and then the field. The nice. Only thing was I was on their side.
1: Oh no!
2: But I want to point two things out. They gave me hell, man. They gave me hell. It was funny, but I gave them hell when we scored every time.
1: Yes.
2: But let me tell you, I just want to point out three quick things. Number one, our defense was hitting. I'm telling you, it was like a pro game. I'm telling you that running back, he was out of the game because. We hit him so hard, he was like out of breath, but man, we were sticking him, man. Mm-hmm. I'm telling you.
1: I agree.
2: And, we were sticking, Trinidad the first quarter, but then he got loose. But what I really wanted to point it out was, man, everything improved, as you guys know, in the second half, but one thing, and that's our DBs, man. Our DBs was getting burnt. And when they played them close, their speed, they ran right by them. When they played them, gave them a lot of room, they killed them. Every time he threw he threw some hell of a dart, but every time he threw the ball, they were like 8 yards, you know, before, you know, it was that much space between them and our DBs. And I'm saying, I watched the SMU game last night, and I'm telling you, man, the SMU receivers are—they bad. I know you guys watched it too.
1: Yeah, yeah.
2: So if we don't improve, I can see us running the table. But here's the key: we have to beat. Our DBs have to get better, because if not, it's going to be a repeat, even worse, of that Ole Miss, what their receivers did to us. I'm telling you, that's the key to our season. Our DBs got to get better, because if not, man, it's going to be a long day. Mm. But if our DBs get together, man, we're going to roll. We're going to roll SMU, and which we got to contain that quarterback. Our defensive ends can't lose containment.
1: Yeah.
2: And so I hang up and listen.
1: Yeah.
2: Thanks.
1: No, appreciate the call, man.
0: Okay, Steve, to that comment. I want you to pie chart or compare and contrast Trinidad Chambliss' play versus our DBs. And while you think on that, I'll give my impression on it.
1: Yeah.
0: I thought he threw his guys open.
1: Mm-hmm.
0: I think when Coach Brohm talked in the press, you know, in the presser, I think when he talked about our guy getting beat under one-on-one coverage, he's like, a lot of people, when they see that tight coverage, they don't pull the trigger.
1: I would agree.
0: Chambliss pulled the trigger.
1: Yeah.
0: Even when he saw, like, he saw the pockets and got the ball into the pockets. He didn't have to see a receiver running open. He knew, you know, we run cover three, and he knew where his lanes were going to be.
1: Yeah, yeah, yeah.
0: Like, does that make sense?
1: Yes.
0: He didn't look like he was trying to find an open receiver. It looked like he could identify the coverage and put it into. I felt like he was throwing his guys open. Mark Ivy, Trinidad Chambliss, DBs, how does your pie chart lay out?
1: It's probably 70-30 Chambliss.
0: Yeah, I was just trying to phrase it the best way possible.
1: Okay, no, I'll say 70-30 Chambliss, but because I don't think it is a nothing burger. Like, I don't, you know, like,
0: RDB room.
1: Yeah, I would not tell DJ, nah, man, you're wrong, it's all Chambliss. Like, you know, your eyes deceiving you. Because I thought what DJ said on the back end was also, it was him looking ahead, too. Where you say, those Ole Miss receivers are good. I mean, he said bad, but he meant, you know, he was saying it in a way, just so people knew. Like, he was saying it in a way, like, no, they're good. They're really good, those Ole Miss, or I'm sorry, SMU receivers. And Jennings is not that bad of a quarterback either. You know, if Chambliss is the best quarterback you're going to play all year, Jennings is a very close second. And he'll be in here. I do think that some of that could have been on our coverage, you know, especially
0: on the coverage call.

0: or just this, or just
1: yeah, the, on the coverage the call play. Or even a mess up in coverage. I'm not necessarily blaming Ivy. It's like the touchdown pass to number seven
0: or their offensive line.
1: Yeah,
0: or
1: yeah,
0: their offensive
1: yeah.
0: line.
1: No, totally, absolutely. Yeah, but like the touchdown that went to, I believe, number seven. It wasn't the two to Alexander.
0: The one up
1: kind of up the seam.
0: Up the seam, yep.
1: You know, that left was seam. One that I was like, I don't know that that's a DB thing as much as maybe a linebacker coverage that could have got messed up there.
0: Yeah, linebacker has to get the safety has to read it. Chambliss held the safety in the middle of the field really well the whole time.
1: Yeah, so that one, you know, the deep ball to Deuce Alexander was one that I mean, I don't know for sure, but this is probably the one you're talking about that you really felt like he threw him open.
0: You didn't get hands on him on the press coverage,
1: yeah,
0: and you burnt you.
1: And
0: but you threw a perfect dot.
1: Well, we got hands on him. He was his shoulder pad was hanging out. I was like. He got hands on it. I was like, that was our guy. Whoever, I think that was Norwood. And Norwood was, he was trying to pass interfere. Like he was, and couldn't because he did everything he could just to like, no, I'm smoked. But part of that was Chambliss. I think Norwood was in coverage and was like, okay, this ball's not coming yet. And, yes, it was. It was like, and Chambliss threw that open, and then the one that, where Deuce was coming across the middle. I mean, that's I don't know. I mean, who do you blame there? I mean, Chambliss gets rocked from a defensive end, throws a complete dot across the middle. Alexander catches it, and he's one of the fastest players we're going to play all year. He's one of the fastest players in the nation. I don't know that there's a. Over, there's a major concern for me, but I'll listen to it. Mm-hmm. Also, you know, Ty Spalding texted me earlier. I didn't get to even say it, but I mean, he pointed out, we did point this out yesterday, but it's worth mentioning now in this segment. I mean, Teyon Holloway didn't play a minute in that game. Well, I mean, I guess we'll find out today.
0: A last moment scratch. There's no issue. Like, it's an issue.
1: Well, no, there's no, what's the word I'm looking for? Injury report. Because it wasn't a conference game. So we don't know. I'm sure somebody's going to ask him here in a few minutes when we have him on. But, I mean, that's a big deal, you know.
0: People who are in the press conference are listening right now, Steve. Mm-hmm. Give me some questions you want them to ask Coach.
1: Well, I think they're all going to be, some of the main ones are going to, for me, are personnel questions, you know. Ty also texted me about D'Amico Kennedy. You know, he went out with an injury, and he was playing phenomenal. And he really didn't play most of the second half at all. And I kind of worry that that's going to be one that probably isn't back for SMU. I hope I'm wrong. But, yeah, that's a big loss. I mean, he was really good in the middle. Really good in the middle. And the guys that came in, you know, Bailey Abercrombie, I saw some minutes. There are other guys that come in the middle and played there, did well. I mean, I didn't feel like it was, oh, well, now they can just get whatever they want, you know, once he went out. But he was doing really well.
0: Right. There's a difference between, excel and holding your
1: yes,
0: own.
1: Yes. So that would be, you know, just, and that's just me totally speculating. But the way they brought him off the field, and I watched him go right into the tent, and when he come out, it was like, yeah, he's done for the day. I don't think he's done for the year. I didn't get that vibe, but I'm like, that might be hey, brother, you're going to need to take a few weeks. like, you know, so we'll see that. But that's two personnel questions. We covered it yesterday. The two-point conversion to me, I mean, I think somebody will ask him, not going for it, but I think that's a simple. To me, that's simple. If the
0: not going for it when you tied the game.
1: Yeah,
0: okay.
1: To me, if there had been less than 30 seconds, I think he would have went for two and just went for the dub.
0: I too good though.
1: Yeah, with a minute 40 something, which is when we scored, and you don't go for it there. Because there's just too much time. There's still a full. I mean, there's still. You might get the ball back. You know, at that point.

0: Like, who knows? You know, anything could happen. But, you know, had it been...
1: If I'm the defensive coordinator, I'm like, no. No. Don't go for the win. Give me a chance.
0: Yeah, but...
1: Give me a chance.
0: Yeah, I agree. I agree. I'm not... to me, if I just, I don't know, maybe I'm wrong. And he might not have. And he might say
1: Steve, let me say this. If I felt like this was going to be like the upset of the lifetime,
0: yeah,
1: then yes, I go for it. It's like watching the Detroit Lions. You know that first year where they really got it going and they were just going for it on 4th and 6 and just going for 2 points. They were just going for any kind of wins because we can't just be a losing team. Like if I thought this was a super upset, I would have been the first one saying, go for it, coach, go for the kill.
0: Yeah.
1: But
0: yeah.
1: It's like, no, we're playing toe to toe. Like, I think that's like one of those next step ideas too. Like, dude, we're not a underdog rookie punk team.
0: Yeah.
1: No, we score it, kick it. We put our defense out there. They go make a stop. We win the game.
0: Yeah,
1: does that make sense?
0: No, I agree. I just think you're seeing it more in big time games now. That teams are like, I don't think it's looked at as like a weakness anymore. Like, I think teams are just. I mean, Auburn Baylor were going head to head, and they were like, "Yeah, no, we're going to go for a win." You know, I mean, there's SEC games last year. I mean, I can't remember if it was Georgia and somebody went for two for the win. Like, yeah, let's go for the win. Yeah. You know, like, I mean, I think. I got to play.
1: If Lincoln had been playing better the entire game, would that have changed?
0: Well, if he'd been playing better the entire game, we'd have won the game. It wouldn't have mattered. Let's get Pat in here before we get Coach Brown. Okay. Yeah. Pat, welcome in to 939. What's going on?
2: What's up, lads? How are y'all?
0: Good.
1: Good.
2: Have y'all been watching The Gentlemen? It just came back on. The show's great.
0: We have not started it yet, but I'm looking forward to it.
2: Yes. Anyway, so I have a lot of things to say, but I know I don't have a lot of time. So one, Lincoln Keenhoe's bleeding for us. Like, bro, hey, you are a legend from here on out, you know, for just that aspect. Like, he took it like a champ and came back in. Like, so last year dealing with Miller Moss, like, with his prissy B-U-T-T, it was just so different on the sideline with the way that Brom approached him. Because, you know, he had to catch his stride, and it would have been great if he'd have came out hot, but he didn't. But, man, he never gave up. And Brom just approached him different. And I wasn't there live. I was watching on TV. And Brom gets upset because he's coaching, but it's just he was real patient with him, you know. And I don't know that we've had a quarterback like Keenhoe's. Like, it's almost like a combination of quarterbacks, like a Lamar-ish with Teddy, and then almost like a Tebow, you know? So, I'm just very impressed with him. The sky's the limit. SMU is similar, in my opinion, to a lot of what, Ole Miss does on offense, like the caller said about the receivers. I mean, they was catching everything. So I coach soccer, and, like, it's my second year, and, like, I'm just learning on the fly, and they're young kids, and it's like, and what Marcus was like, put the ball in open space. And I think a lot of that's what Chambliss was doing, is putting the ball in open space, you know. And then the defense, I don't think that our cornerbacks need to be better. I mean, obviously there's always room for improvement, but I think they just need to be in better position and be a little bit more aware and alert and communicate, you know. And I don't, you know, like I said, I wasn't on the field with them too. You know, and then, dude, Florida State's guys were humongous, man. I mean, I don't think they've had, I mean, they were all huge guys, like almost NFL-ish. And it was just interesting. I thought Florida State was really going to pull that off, but SMU is, I mean, they're good. And that quarterback is very elusive, and he's very good at, when he's on the run, making the pass, and almost like Chambliss did. But anyways, I think I covered everything, but yeah, man, sorry for the heavy low, but anyway, go Cards.
0: Yeah, appreciate it.
1: So what are we gonna do? Are we gonna take any kind of break, or are we just gonna tap dance until we get to coach?
0: I was gonna say Coach Brom should be coming out here in just a few minutes, so I don't know if Nick wants to
3: I got eyes on the feed.
0: We can hang around. We should just hang around until Jeff Brohm shows in and or shows up, and then we'll kind of see what you know.
1: Yeah, we'll see what
0: he's got. Yeah, if they've already got the feed up, then I'm like, it'll
1: probably be a longer commercial break after.
0: Maybe after. Yeah, we'll catch up on a couple spots, but. I do want to hear. Yeah, I'm interested to kind of hear him going forward because I mean you're moving into this next game and
1: so injury reports, personnel injury reports.
0: Yeah, I mean that's kind of
1: is there anything game plan wise from the Ole Miss game that you want to hear him answer? You want to hear answered?
0: Not really as much as. Because I didn't question really anything we did gameplay wise, you know. Like even if we hadn't scored a last touchdown, you know, and it ended up being 41-31 or something, you know, I go, well, I still feel like game plan wise, we had what we needed, right?
1: Is you he know? Gonna tell you something that he should have done different?
0: No. No. He may
1: say something about, you know, about helping Lincoln settle in early.
0: Yeah, maybe something along those lines. I could take. But yeah, for me most of it, man, it's just going to be all personnel. I want to hear who's good, who's not. I would like to hear him talk about maybe Isaac not being able to get going. You know, Like maybe
1: on a little more clarity on
0: yeah maybe on, a little more clarity
1: on I mean, Richardson
0: yeah for sure you know I mean they were talking a little bit about it was a thigh thing he should be fine but I would like to hear a little more of that.
1: Trey Richardson right
0: no
1: I don't want to be sitting guys dude like and listen to me Steve I was you know 1 week ago I'm like y'all gotta practice yeah you and then once you see Trey Richardson you're like. Go sit down.
0: Yeah, I still get. He gets a couple series. Like, yeah, I don't need you sitting out.
1: What do you know about Villanova?
0: Nothing. That you better beat him.
1: That's why you sit Trey Richardson, Steve, for Villanova. If you don't care about Trey Richardson or you don't care about how you beat Villanova, you just know you better beat him.
0: Best win. That's what I know about. Yeah.
1: If that's the case,
0: yeah.
1: Trey Richardson, you shouldn't need Trey Richardson.
0: Unless Scotty Reynolds and some of those guys are coming out. Best not lose.
1: I am going to need Trey Richardson to be, if this is my opportunity to get him 100% healthy. You know how, like, once you see what he's capable of, you're just kind of like.
0: Well, okay. I think that's what you'll do. You'll have a couple series. You'll get some guys some, you know, just so they can go through the natural, hey, it's a Friday night game. I'm going through them ready to play, you know. Okay, I get a few series in. And I think after you want after the first quarter and a half to say, okay, I need to get some guys because really you need guys to get reps. That's why you schedule these games.
1: You need reps.
0: That's why it sucks when these teams come in and they play really well or play you tight because it's like these really needed to be rep games. You know, like I need.
1: Did Michigan think they were playing Western Michigan for reps?
0: I would imagine to an extent. I mean, Western Michigan's a little tougher. Like, that's not quite a, you know, an FCS team. You know, I mean, that's I don't know if they're Mount West or something. You know, I mean, that's a touch different. But you still hope in some of those games that you can, you know. I mean, that's like when we brought in JMU last year. It was pretty clear JMU was not going to be just a, you know, well, we're going to be able to beat this team and get our backups in, you know. I mean, like, no, it's a good team, you know. Like, we're going to have to play in this game. So, but I would. And look, and it's another thing I want to talk about today at some point or tomorrow. I was pretty impressed with the receivers. And I've been saying all summer, you know.
1: That's a whole other conversation.
0: Yeah, a little worried.
1: With the receiver situation. yeah, they deserve their own.
0: Yeah, no, absolutely. And that's another thing that I want to hear, you know, kind of Coach Brohm, that might be something I want to hear him talk about, was how did he feel leaving there with LaWay McCoy and Trayshawn Hurry? And I mean, like Trayshawn Hurry, like I look at him and go, hey, on that first drive, I need you to break that tackle and score. Mm. Like, you broke the tackle, but I need you to stay up, man. You know, I need you to stay up there and go score. That's a big moment.
1: Does Jahlil Skinner need to finish his when Jahlil Skinner gets a catch, I don't feel like he delivers blows to the opponent.
0: Mm-hmm.
1: Is that something you need from him?
0: I think that could definitely be talked about. Yeah, that could definitely be talked about.
1: About, you know, hey, making yourself harder mm-hmm. to bring down.
0: Yeah, yeah.
1: Or is he just not gonna be that guy to put some wear and tear on the DBs?
0: Yeah,
1: because that's what I do enjoy. I appreciate that about big tight ends. Like, when we're playing against somebody and their tight end gets a catch, and we have our DBs have to take down our DBs are not big people usually,
0: right?
1: And when they have to take down a tight end, when I'm just even sitting in my living room, Steve, I just without even realizing it, I start like stretching my shoulders out, like I was the one that just hit somebody, right?
0: Yes.
1: Because I tally up those tackles a lot, like, ugh, you know, having, you know, a bubble screen, having to run up and hit a guy real hard. It's like, that stuff adds up.
0: Oh, 100%.
1: And when tight ends deliver a good hit to our DBs, mm-hmm. I get worried. Because I'm like, that's like 10% life force gone every time you have to tackle a tight end.
0: Yeah.
1: And, fourth quarter.
0: Well, and maybe that's another question, you know. Does plan to see Brody Foley get a little more involved, you know, going forward? Was that just game plan, you know? I mean,
1: for receiving or to, like the wearing down DBs with tight ends is a thing to me.
0: Yes.
1: You know what I'm saying? So, is it, do you have to go to Brody Foley to?
0: Well, and just, yeah, I mean, I think, or was that game plan? Was that game plan? Because you knew you were going to be running the football a little bit more, too, because you have to run a football. You know, I kept telling Elijah that. I kept telling him, you know, when they would get stuffed.
1: Even when you're not getting it, yeah.
0: I told him, I said, you have to be able to do that against these teams. You're not going to win by just throwing the football. You're not going to, that's how you'll get killed in a game like this. we're just going to throw it, you know. And then
1: becoming predictable.
0: Yeah, and then they start pinning it up. And he said, well, you know, and Elijah kept going, well, you know, but Elijah called it, too. That's why I gave him credit. He said, they're starting to, he said, you notice they're putting up in the box. He said, Trey's going to get one over the top here in a minute. Trey's going to get one over the top. He's like, because they're daring us to throw it. If Lincoln just gets going, and sure enough, you know, look, boom, right over the top. Because you're like, yeah, no, that's the game of chess, man. It was one of his first, like, he was proud of himself. Like, man, I saw that coming. Yeah. Yeah, you know, I'm like, yeah. I'm like, because that's football. It's a game of chess, man. You know?
1: See, and I even felt like even in the running game, it's like, yes, they, you know, they're
0: maybe Jeff Brohm quit. Are we, at what point do we get worried about Jeff Brohm quitting? Maybe he quit. Like, what if he said, you know what?
1: I'm tired of this.
0: That's right.
3: Dude, I don't know what's going on.
0: Yeah, what if he's like, I'm out, you know?
3: The feed went live. There's almost 500 people on it.
0: Yeah.
3: And it hasn't started Nikki. Yet? No.
1: Nikki got frustrated.
0: I mean, we're not leaving now. I mean, we're
1: okay, well, Jeff was listening to Nikki this morning mm-hmm. and talking about how Ole Miss is overrated, and Jeff was just like,
0: I can't do this anymore. I can't.
1: I took a top 10 team to the wire, and they're on our local radio talking about maybe Ole Miss.
0: Of all the things I've really stretched to blame Nick for, this is the best one. Coach refusing to do a press conference because you this morning
3: because of me. Your yeah.

0: 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The LA Rams, with last year's Defensive Player of the Year, Myles Garrett, now on the roster, meet the San Francisco 49ers to get the NFC West race off to an early start. Join us for all the action from Melbourne, Australia.
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2: Told you.
3: Well, on to game two, I think, this past week, like always, you try to take the tape, evaluate it, and learn from anything that you could have done better. So, really, between the end of the game and now, it's been an extensive overview and review of just, what could we have done better, what could we have coached better, and how do we, clean up the small things to help us win, big-time football games. So, we were right there at our chance. And unfortunately came up short. So that part's disappointing, but you learn from it and you move on. So now we've got to get ready for an opponent this Friday night that went to the FCS playoffs semifinals last year. So we got to come ready to play and try to play clean football, smart football, and execute at the highest level we can.
4: Yeah, Jeff, other than a win, what do you hope to gain and what do you want to see Friday? Where you want to see the most improvement and so forth?
3: Well, a lot of areas. I mean, I want to see our team compete hard. Like this is the Super Bowl. It's the most important game on our schedule. Be dialed in and locked in, focused and ready to, play as clean as we can while we're trying to make plays. And that's in all three segments. All three segments can do, things better going from game one to two. So we want to see it, take place this Friday night against Villanova.
5: Jeff, when you have such a short period, turnaround period, I mean, is there concerns of safety of players or just, I guess, what can you do with, only a few days really to prepare?
3: Well, we definitely, spent a full day, if not more, trying to just make sure we're getting better. And then now there's been preliminary studies on Villanova already, so now you pick that up with the last two games that they played and make a few adjustments to the plan. And we want to practice, but we want to get our guys fresh to the game and on a basically a five-day turnaround. There's different ways we'll practice to make sure we get to that point while we're continuing to get back in game shape and be ready to play full speed. So yeah, we will practice a little different this week, be a little safer, and try to get guys as healthy as we can.
2: In that regards, when you watched the tape from the game the other night, kind of what was your initial, were there any differences than what you kind of saw during the game as far as with Lincoln in the offense and what happened?
3: You know what, I think leaving the field and watching, I somewhat have the same feelings. I think that, we started off with a good drive and we're consistent and then hit a couple speed bumps. And there were a couple things that happened in communication that threw us off a little bit. The second half, we made some adjustments and picked up the tempo a little bit and tried to improve the communication so that we could be efficient. And I thought Lincoln got in a rhythm, and we did a pretty good job of getting touchdowns and getting scores, however that had to take place. So that part was good to see, the improvement there and the ability to score points when we had to have them and to hang in there to the very end. We'll continue to play to our quarterback strengths and our playmaker strengths the best we can.
6: Jeff, you mentioned trying to get guys fresh for this week. Curious about Tayon Holloway, D'Amico Kennedy, how they're feeling as going into this game.
3: D'Amico got injured in the game. He could probably be out about 2 to 4 weeks, unfortunately. Tayon, had a low ankle a couple weeks ago. He said he wasn't ready to play, so I would hope he'd be ready to play this week.

0: As far as the offensive line is concerned, you talked a little bit about it the other night, but those guys, the five played every snap. It seemed like they did get into a rhythm, and they were doing a lot coming at you in the first half. Did the up-tempo kind of help the offensive line a little bit, obviously, against kind of their pass rush?
1: I think so. I mean, that was a good front we played. They had big guys. They were athletic. They did a lot of moving parts. Sometimes when you are trying to go against a team that has a lot of moving parts, which they do a good job of it, it makes it a little more challenging. Teams are a little more stagnant in their fronts, and how they come off the ball is a little easier for most offenses to block. But I think that our guys hung in there. They played hard. There's plenty of areas to improve, without question. And we want to just try to be as efficient as we can and go forward, not backwards, not have penalties. Stay in front of guys, knock people back, be on the same page, and provide those backs just a little bit of space so they can go make runs.
2: With Mark Ivey calling plays for the first time, how did you evaluate how he did and how the defense did with him just taking that role?
1: Well, I think that our defense overall had a good first half, and we were able to create some stops and get some turnovers, which were big. Unfortunately, we didn't take advantage of them as much as we should have on offense. In the second half, I think both offenses picked it up, so our defense was not as efficient. There's plenty of things to clean up, too many balls up the seam, that can't happen, and too many big plays. Last year, that was the emphasis on those. Those were two of the main emphases we had, and I thought we did a good job this year. The second half, we did not play as well as we could, and those things happen. And the big plays, you got to make teams drive it down the field. So a couple shots up the seam, a deep ball over our head, a couple times it got outside the pocket and created some space there. I thought we could have been better on the two-minute drive and not let them get down this field as fast as they did. So there's plenty of things to clean up. I think they played hard. I think we got to find ways to get to the quarterback and get sacks and create pressure and guard things a little bit tighter while eliminating those things that we saw in video, which we'll work hard this week to do that. I think that running the ball is important to us. We want to have some balance. We want to get those guys as much space as we can so they can go run and make plays. The game speed is important, that you practice hard and you practice every day and you're used to it. So that's going to be important for all of our players to understand that, man, you got to, when you play really good football teams, you got to be at your best, and you got to be ready to go full speed, and you got to be able to play fast. I think we got to just keep finding ways to create some room for the running backs, know what they're good at, get them the ball in those situations. I thought we did a good job not turning the ball over. I thought we did a decent job catching the ball out of the backfield. I thought we hit a couple runs to create some rushing yards when it was all said and done, which was good. But, of course, we just got to continue to try to get the home run shots, not only in the passing game and the running game. And I think we have the backs capable of doing that. We've got to find a way to create some space to get them to that opportunity.
3: I don't know, Jeff, we're at a point where it's time to comment yet, but I wanted to ask about Marty Lowe. And if you had any thoughts on him, and I know you knew him, and everybody here.
1: Well, our thoughts and our prayers are with him and his family. Marty was a teammate of mine. I went and visited him, maybe about 3 weeks ago at the hospital. And I knew it wasn't good then. Stage 4 kidney cancer that had spread, and it wasn't maybe a week and a half after that where he just went into hospice care and knew that his time was very limited. And then it deteriorated fast. His mom and

0: brothers and family were around him. And it's just unfortunate because he's was a great person, a great teammate, really good player, fun to be around, great smile, nice to everybody. So we definitely send our condolences to him and his family, and we're here for him if they need us.
1: Kind of nationally, a lot of people were impressed by the performance that you guys put on the field. What are the conversations in the locker room kind of you know, being proud of what you did and trying to continue that on?
0: Well, I think we came ready to play, and I think our guys were into it, and we knew that this was a great opportunity to showcase what we're all about, and we had our chances to win. And, you know, finding ways to, you know, win the close games and eliminate as many mistakes as we can and to be as clean as we can is always the goal. So we've got to really harp and preach that again, which we do, but we got to just do it more and make sure that we get, you know, efficient play every week. You know, from our standpoint, I mean, every game is a challenge. You know, people will say, well, this team's good, this team's not, this team's this team, every week in conference play and against Power 4 opponents like Ole Miss and those teams, it's going to be a challenge. You have to play your best to win. Anybody can win on a given day. As you go through the schedule, anything can happen. You saw all kinds of teams play, teams that maybe on paper didn't seem the same, they had a chance to win. And that can happen every week. So this is an unforgiving game. If you don't come ready to play, if you don't do the small things, if you don't locked in, I don't care who you play, you're not going to win. And I think a lot of teams are starting to realize that, even, you know, the traditional big boys, you know, you have to come ready to play, and the same comes for us. So, you know, we've got a great challenging schedule. We're going to have to play well every week, improve and get better. You know, be efficient in our play and come ready to play. And you lay it on the line every week and you try to win, you move to the next one. So we our goal definitely is to win Friday night.
2: You have three FCS teams beat FBS teams this past weekend. Will you mention that to the players, or do you even feel that's necessary?
0: Well, we talk it probably more behind closed doors than anybody about it's a one-game season. Doesn't matter who you play, you can get beat any given day. You know, James Madison came in here and took it to us last year. We found a way to squeak by and win. That's just how the game works. There's a lot of talent across the country. You know, you get about 10 to 12 possessions a game with the ball, and you got to go score and create points and get takeaways on defense. If you don't, you're not going to win no matter who it's at. You know, there were a lot of, like you said, there were a lot of games like that. And there were a lot of games that were close when others maybe wouldn't think they would be. And that's just how the game is. It's unforgiving if you don't respect the game and respect your opponent. So we already preach a one-game season. We already know in here that every week is a challenge. And every week requires hard work and dedication and you know, you can't take shortcuts if you want to win at this level, and we've got to go win Friday night.
3: That game against a team like Ole Miss, that tape probably gives you tons of teaching moments, and you don't have a lot of teaching time this week. How do you handle that with such a short turnaround and so much data from that game? How's that work?
0: You are correct, and I think, you know, as I kind of said earlier, we have spent over the last, I don't know, 24 to 36 hours on correcting the Ole Miss game and looking back and trying to fix things that happened that we can be better at. And it's been thoroughly looked at and continues to be talked about as we're prepping for Villanova. And the first main practice for them will start today, and we're continuing to prep for that. But we're still having discussions on adjustments that can be made to – really, you try to put your players in the best position, and it's not always all in the players. It's not always all in the coaches, but there's always a little piece of all that in there. So as coaches, we have to do our part not to just say someone screwed up a call. No, how could the call be better? How can we run it better? How can we give them a better chance to make plays on this? All that happens. And then sometimes you have good calls, and, okay, how come The communication is not good. We're not on the same page. We had some issues with the earpiece and headset on offense early on, and while you think there's plenty of time to make the call, someone, when it's loud, you can't quite hear, even on the communication on defense, or middle linebacker couldn't hear sometimes. It was loud, so you have to have the signal system ready to go, even though you have an earpiece. We made some adjustments in the second half to, increase the tempo and to not use it as much and have to signal things in to speed things up. So sometimes you think a certain device can help you be more efficient, and it sounds simple, but when there's all kinds of noise around you, that affected things. So, man, everything has been talked about, and we want to be as efficient as we can. We're continuing to talk through any adjustments that we've made as we're getting ready for Villanova.
4: You talked during fall camp about the special teams and the concern. Obviously, there was one bad snap, but everything else seemed kind of, solid. How would you assess the special teams from Sunday?
0: Well, I would say this. In general, on special teams, our goal was to gain an edge. Overall, I didn't think we gained an edge. Were there good pieces? Yes, there were. I thought the kicking game stood out. We were very effective kicking extra points and field goals in clutch situations and did a good job blocking. That was great to see. I thought we were pretty effective in punting the ball, buying some time, doing some different wrinkles there that helped us get the ball down the field and cover the kick without returns. We kicked the ball out of the end zone and did a good job there. We did a good job on our squib kick at the end of the half, and those were good. Unfortunately, we snapped the ball over our head. Cost us, they scored touchdowns. So, that rarely happens, but it happened. Obviously you got to improve that. The roughing the kicker, which I thought was a running into, that can't happen. You can't hit the kicker there. So I thought that, that was unfortunate. We have to get that cleaned up. We actually ran into the kicker on an extra point. So it happened twice. So we can't do that. We have to be smarter and not make mistakes that can cost us, because that did cost us. And then when there's time to block the kick, we got to figure out a way to block the kick and fully go out and block the kick. So there are some things we can clean up, and there's plenty of areas to do that. I thought we had a penalty as well, holding on a kickoff return or something like that. Like, we can't have penalties on special teams. So while there are some good things, which were a plus, which we had concerns about, but, man, they had a good camp. We worked hard at improving those. There's still small details that need to be cleaned up. And I wouldn't even say small. There are a couple that aren't small. We can't do some of the things we did that caused penalties. So gaining an edge is making sure you fully win that. So I think we can do a better job of gaining an edge in special teams if we clean that up.
1: Is what stands out on film about Villanova? What have you just seen from their team?
0: Well, they play hard. There's one of those teams, they play hard. They get the most out of their talent. They're well coached. They're aggressive in their approach. They're just going to go for the win no matter what. They had a great year last year, going to the semifinals. That's not easy to do no matter what level of football you're playing at. We've got to play well. So it's about improving as a team, making some adjustments, doing some things based on what we see from them to help us win the game, and then go out and executing. But they'll come ready to play, and they'll be fired up, and we're going to have to play well.
5: Jeff, what does it say about Lincoln and his coachability, knowing that in the first half had a little bit of trouble getting the play call in, looked a little skittish at times, but then he turns around and has the second half that he has?
0: Well, I was proud of him. That's one of his strengths. He works hard. He plays hard. He wants to win. The quarterback position has plenty of challenges. You got to be really good at a lot of things. I think for us, continuing to build the offense around his strengths and what he does well will be important moving forward. I think that with any quarterback, you got to get him in a rhythm. The fact that he hadn't played for 3+ years, I knew. I talked about it all spring and summer camp and fall camp. It would be a little concern. We just got to continue to work through that, and that's with anybody. But since he's so athletic and a runner, it takes, you know, I was a little bit of an athletic runner too. You got to work the passing game in the pocket, the poise, the ability to sit in there and deliver and go through your progressions and not just rely on your feet to escape. And if we want to throw the ball vertically, you got to have a little patience and allow some things to happen. But when he got moving and got in the rhythm and got on the run, I think he felt more comfortable. And we just got to continue to do what he does well. And I think if he just works hard and puts his head down and believes himself, he's going to make plays. And then there's going to be some plays maybe he doesn't make. But I think he has the talent and the work ethic to help us win games. Thank you.
6: That was Coach Jeff Brohm. I'm assuming we're going to take a quick commercial break. I don't know how quick the commercial break is going to be, but let's take a quick commercial break and keep it locked here on 939 The Ville.
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1: Wow, you know, I don't mean to... I mean, obviously, I want to talk about Coach Brown, but did you see the SEC just filed an amendment to its federal lawsuit against LSU and Lane Kiffin, seeking the authority to expel LSU from the Southeastern Conference?
0: I'll fill in.
1: But yeah. No, actually, we won't. Yeah. I'm good. Thanks.
0: I'll fill it. I'll take a spot. I'll just do it for a year.
1: Yeah. I like my,
0: like my nice schedule. Clean ACC.
1: I'm good. Anyway, sorry. Okay, anything, any quick takeaway? Because I know we'll probably got about 6 minutes or so, and we'll have to go ahead and pop on out to make sure we get all our stuff cleared. But any direct takeaway?
0: He was tapping on that microphone a lot.
1: Yeah, there was a lot going on there. Kept hearing it. Kennedy, 2 to 4 weeks.
0: I was very surprised that he gave a number.
1: Mm-hmm.
0: So 2 to 4 weeks means what, Steve? What injury is that?
1: I don't know. I mean, it could be an ankle. Could be. It was something on his leg, it looked like, but.
0: Meniscus.
1: Is that only 2 to 4 now? Which is crazy because I'm like, God, I remember growing up. It's like, oh, meniscus, he's done forever. Never
0: played. Oh, no, yeah. It's just like, yeah, when I tore my meniscus. Yeah.
1: Oh, yeah. Right. Yeah, and really, yeah, Novell should be looked at.
0: 20 years ago, it took me 2 weeks to get back on the court. But hey, whatever. You have surgery.
1: Well, that sounds a little reckless. Yeah, I mean, you know, there was that. There was, it still sounds like still sounds like he's pretty clear on, like, yeah, Isaac, you don't want to practice, big dog. I'm going to make sure. I mean, he said it again. He was like, somebody asked about, you know, he's like, well, you know, you got to practice every day and be, you know, be in game shape to play.
0: Problem is, that's 7 carries that you and I both should have went to Kiwan.
1: Yeah. I just think.
0: So you can't keep, look, you can't throw shade and then when the game time come, trot him back out there.
1: Yeah. I just think he can. Is. Yeah, you can.
0: I mean,
1: yeah.
0: You can.
1: You can.
0: You can, but you can understand how somebody can watch it and say.
1: I think him and Isaac at this point, I have no idea behind the scenes, just kind of listening to his press conferences. I just think they have a working relationship at this point.
0: Uh-huh.
1: Like, we work together, dude. I need you. You need me. Just do what
0: you. But I need you to practice.
1: I think Brom's saying that because he's saying, look, or if his carries get taken, then you know why.
0: Because you got to practice.
1: Because you got to practice. And look, I'm not going to take your carries for not practicing. That's what I think Coach Brom's saying. I'm not going to take your carries for not practicing. At this point, I think Brohm hates it, but I think Coach Brohm is just saying, hey, brother, if you don't go and you still perform, cool.
0: But it's not ideal.
1: But you better perform. That's all I'm saying. And you better perform. If you don't perform, I will pull you out quicker than you think.
0: Communication. This is like, I'll say this, Steve. This is a real takeaway. This is not just, you know, just, you know, jargon.
1: Yeah.
0: A real takeaway is the reason I talk about this all the time. Just me in the radio environment, in my interpretation environment. It's like, did you hear how much can go wrong in communication?
1: Yeah.
0: In getting the play calls
1: yes,
0: in.
1: Yes, 100%.
0: Playing calls. Like,
1: which is why I jump on Nick earlier, all jokes aside, when I'm like, yeah, that game was close, dude. They had no electronical headsets, no anything last night. Like, do you know how hard that probably was? Like, now, the older generation's like, well, we did it. Oh, okay. Well, you also, you know, in 05, we didn't really text in high school. Like, and now I couldn't live without that. You know, like, yeah, that's life.
0: I can't remember a 4-digit PIN number.
1: No.
0: And growing up, Steve, I knew all of my friends' phone numbers, my grandma's number, my cousin's phone numbers, my other grandma's number. I knew every single friend's phone number, all my hundreds and hundreds of women growing up. I knew all of their numbers. Thousands. All my thousands of women.
1: Yeah.
0: Yeah.
1: Friends. I got friends.
0: In different areas. Yeah. Look. Yeah, look. Just the prefixes of just everything. I can't remember. And nobody's expected to remember number now. At all.
1: I know my wife's number.
0: That's the only one.
1: That's the only phone number.
0: That's the jail number. That's the emergency phone number.
1: I can tell you right now is my wife's number. Period.
0: I don't know many. So my point to that is to listen to them tell you about how many things in communication, you know, can go wrong, have went wrong, and we had to work through on the fly, figure it out in game. I'm like, y'all just don't know how, you know, or you might know, but you're not taking the proper time to appreciate how difficult the communication, simple communication right. is for an operation.
1: Well, let me take the proper time to appreciate a good partner of ours, as we try to do. 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
0: All right, what you got on deck, Nicky?
1: What we got, Nick?
2: We're going to react to the Jeff Brohm press conference a little bit, play a little fill in the blank. We're changing things up a bit.
1: Oh,
2: C.L. Brown and Pat Forty are going to join tomorrow. So Phil Baker is going to be joining us today.
1: Well, you got to move Pat Forty and C.L. Brown for Phil Baker. I mean, why would you not?
0: Obviously.
1: I mean, why would you not there?
2: Well, Phil's a team player.
1: Well, man. Phil's making everybody mad because Phil could be botching some stuff right now, and it's real, and it's totally on him too. Is the thing? It's not on anyone else.
2: I need to turn my mic off so we can hear this.
1: When you call for, you know, it's just sometimes some events you call for Phil, and then, you know, and now Phil's just botched it completely, and it's like, well, you know, that is, you know, it's. You know, you win some, you lose some. You know, not everybody can do anything. When he's got obvious help, you know, I mean, he has somebody.

0: somebody he could go to and could get this done, you know. And I'm like, Phil,
1: make sure everything goes through
0: Phil, just go through the boss, dude. Like, come on, Phil Baker. Yeah. Anyways, hang in there.
2: I don't know who's going to spin kick you first, Phil or me.
0: Oh, no, Phil's going to kill me one day. It's okay. But we have a great relationship, and it's going to be a honorable death.
2: Thank you for the Raising Cane's today, by the way, Phil.
0: Yeah, absolutely.
2: Shout out. Good batch of Raising Cane's.
0: Very good. Yeah, I had it.
1: Shout out, Phil. 939 to Phil.

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0: what quarterback I picked up.
1: Rodgers?
0: Dak Prescott.
1: Dak? On the waiver? What? Okay.
2: Dak wasn't drafted?
1: This is insane. You are above this. This is like, you are punching down, man. Come on.
0: Who are these people? I looked at the waiver wire last night, and I was like, how is Dak available?
1: Oh, my God. If you don't win this league, you could totally you could sack Burrow 5 times and still win that week. You know what I mean?
0: And I feel comfortable with that.
1: Dude, this is going to be a fun week to see you in week 1 and obviously throughout the season, not just football with Cam Hayward. Out right now with part 1 of 2 with Aaron Rodgers. Part 2 is on Thursday every single week, not just football, Cam Hayward on Tuesdays, as well as right here on the Rich Eisen Show. You're the man. Good luck this weekend.
0: Appreciate you, brother. Good luck to you guys as well.
1: Right back at you. That's Cam Hayward, not just football podcast, every single Tuesday here on the Rich Eisen Show. Come on, man.
2: Can we get in this league?
1: What the hell? That's ridiculous.
2: Wow.
1: By the way, I listened to Cooper talk to a friend of his from camp over the last few years. He's in the fantasy league. He tried to get Jadarian Price, okay. And I forgot what I got to get the trade. We're up against the break anyway. We'll talk about it. Just listening to 2 15-year-olds talk fantasy football trades was outstanding. Yada yada yada. Cooper hung up on him. Awesome. 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

0: injured, and now not playing. Now he's not even hitting well because of the injury that he sustained while pitching.
1: I got it.
0: It's just a bummer. But I like being right.
1: Mm-hmm.
0: Like, come on.
1: I'll still rule against this, even though
0: he should not want to pitch anymore.
1: But he's so damn good at it.
2: I was about to say, if he was like a borderline pitcher, then yeah, but he's not.
3: Paying him a lot of money.
2: Like, he is exceptional.
1: We're definitely sure he hurt himself pitching. We're definitely sure.
0: I mean, I've yet to hear anything otherwise.
1: We're 100% sure. Should we get Pablo on this one? Well, since he's all over the Dodgers, everything else right now?
0: I think, you know, just figure it out.
2: Busy.
0: I don't know. It's a bummer. But
1: I know you're connected.
0: No more pitching.
1: I don't know, pal. Well, it wouldn't be amazing that this franchise that paid him all that money to do both only gets one, and it's the hitting, because they have the pitching covered anyway.
2: By the way,
0: he still
2: worth the price that they paid him. Two rings already.
1: Yeah,
2: don't get a third.
1: There's trophies in the case. You're right.
2: I mean, I know they're not right there yet, but I'm not betting against them enough.
0: I have a hotter Ohtani take that I'm not willing to unpack.
1: All right, just keep that on in your arsenal.
2: Just hold on.
1: Meanwhile, PCA, right?
4: All right.
1: Okay. What do you got,
0: guys? Aaron Judge plays baseball tonight?
1: Looks like it.
3: He's back.
1: Yeah. What about
3: him? I'm not back.
1: That's it?
2: That's more of a statement.
0: He plays baseball tonight?
1: He does. Yeah.
0: Oh, my gosh.
1: All right, Roman Anthony Honk. Get out of here. Like, the injuries happened, pal.
0: I forgot he was even...
1: He's back now.
0: I forgot he was even around.
1: He's back now. The Yankees, while he's been out, number one in Major League Baseball in ERA. Let's go. Even if he adds a run a game. Another just like, I can't wait to see what it looks like.
0: I'm happy for you.
1: Okay. I just want to know where Doug Eddings is so the hats can be straight. We didn't even hit that.
0: That's the most absurd story of the Major League season.
1: Right? We didn't even hit that today.
3: Oh, my.
1: You know what? Maybe let's just take a break now so we'll have time for it.
0: I hate that.
1: That's coming up next on the Rich Eisen Show. We'll wrap up the show on a busy Football Tuesday. 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
11: Snap to Hartland. Louisville rushes just the form of it. They pressure, they dump him inside the 15-yard line. Name just scored, recovered an onside kick. Here's Hartman to throw again, guns it down the middle, up in the air, and intercepted! On the rebound, the Cards have it. Devin Neal takes a knee. Oh my, what a night. Louisville 33, Notre Dame 20.
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1: Welcome into The Drive here on 93.9 The Ville. Mark Ennis, Luke Hancock going to be along here shortly with us out here at the remote studios out here at Barno's 502, where, for, I guess, football, for the first time in 5 days, there aren't games on TV. Right now, we can all sort of catch our breath before picking it back up for week two on Thursday. I think everybody now with the week fully completed now with Florida State and SMU will get to spend a good chunk of time today making sense of everything that's going on in the world of college football after week one. We got a lot of sound we can play for you here today with Jeff Brohm talking today with the media after the holiday. And breaking down his thoughts on the loss to Ole Miss and what Louisville needs to do and what Louisville needs to be in going forward for the rest of this season, both the good and the bad, especially on very, very short turnaround with Villanova here on Friday before what we now know will be a huge game against SMU the following week, a game in which I think a lot of the best possibilities of this season will ride, and we're going to know a whole lot about this team after just 3 weeks, after getting to watch SMU basically just sort of toy with Florida State last night and still come away with a win there. I know that there was a lot of talk last week among fans, among college football media, traditional and non-traditional alike, about being thrilled that once the games got here, that we would be able to put the court cases and legal wrangling and disputes about eligibility and the politics between, well, actual politicians and legislation and eligibility and coaches and what the NCAA rules are and basically all the stuff that sort of falls under billable hours for somebody, that we would be able to put that in the rearview mirror and just enjoy the games. And Lord have mercy, the joke was on us for thinking that we were ever going to get free of the entanglements of everything else happening off the field. And now it comes on the heels of stuff that actually happened on the field. And so, we're going to talk a lot about Louisville today, but we'd probably be remiss if we didn't at least spend a good chunk of time here to start on what's happening outside Louisville and what happened off the field, or what is happening off the field after what happened on the field at Michigan. I am sure homers like Zach, who love Ohio State and think Michigan has been the evil empire for a really, really long time, are enjoying the fact that the MAC seems to have rolled over at first, and I think we rightly celebrated Lance Taylor and Western Michigan and its president for being magnanimous, for trying to be the cooler head, for trying to be bigger people about this, try to see the big picture, try to be mature, about what everyone universally agrees, outside of literally people that work for Michigan, was a complete screw job by the Big Ten against Western Michigan, and that cost Western Michigan that game. And now here on Tuesday, I don't know if they just got together at the MAC office over Labor Day, maybe got a couple beers, and got bold and realized, hey, you know what? We might have rolled over here. We may have rolled over a little too soon with what happened with the Big Ten. And whatever it was that caused it, the MAC has found its nerve and decided, you know what? We're not okay with what happened there at that game. We're not okay with what they did. And it's fascinating to me what they have decided to do. Their commissioner, the Mid-American Conference Commissioner, John Steinbrecher, released this statement. The MAC wants this overturned. They want it overturned. Here's what they have written. Seems like they, maybe the Big Ten freaking lied to us, just like we all thought. Here's what they've written. Here's what he's written in a statement. After further study and investigation, it is now evident that replay protocol was not properly followed in determining whether time remained on the game clock at the conclusion of the Western Michigan versus Michigan football game. The established replay protocol requires that the game clock displayed on the program feed be used in determining whether time remained. Instead, the Big Ten Conference replay crew relied upon the clock feed embedded within its replay system. And as a result, 1 second was placed back on the game clock and an additional play was awarded. This was not a judgment regarding the proper amount of time to place on the clock. It was an error in the application of the established replay protocol governing this specific end-of-game situation. Had the protocol been properly followed and the program feed clock been used, no additional play would have been awarded and Western Michigan would have won the game 12-7. As a result, the Mid-American Conference submitted formal appeals to the NCAA-FBS Oversight Committee and the College Football Playoff. The MAC is requesting that those bodies recognize Western Michigan as the actual winner of the game for purposes of their respective rankings, evaluations, and selection deliberations, and take such other corrective actions as may be within their authority. That's the end of the statement from the MAC. The MAC is basically saying this. The replay officials have a clock that's embedded in their system, but that's not the one they are supposed to use. And so the Big Ten's statement that came out after what is affectionately being called the Bail Mary, when that replay defense was announced, it was because of those clocks weren't synced, and that's the one that they used. And so everyone using the screenshot of the replay officials, what they're looking at showing the second, it didn't matter that showed a second. That clock that nobody else has access to shouldn't have been used. It wouldn't have mattered. It shouldn't have mattered that it was or wasn't in sync with the game clock or the stadium clock or the it was never one that they should have appealed to, which, Zach, I'm kind of fascinated what you think about what has happened here, because I think there's one of two options here, and the one is that they just used the one that was showing on the replay system, even though that's not the one they were supposed to use, and they just used the wrong one, or did they go looking for a justification afterwards, and that's the best one that they could come up with? What do you think happened?
2: It sure looked like they were just looking for a justification, because Mike Pereira made this statement where, you know, if when in doubt, when these cameras are, when they look at replay, they're supposed to use the television feed. So they're supposed to use what NBC put out there, because the rule is supposedly, like, it's supposed to be, like, if 50 guys in a bar can figure out what the rule is or what the clock situation should be, then that's when you should go ahead and reverse it. And the way that we all watch the game, we all saw that the clock hit zero before the ball touched any player, so that could not be used as an excuse. And it was just obvious, it was clear as day, and they went about the process wrong. And if you go about the process wrong, even if you arrive on the right solution, which in this case they did not, then you can talk about, you know, the process was not something that should have been followed. I don't know why the MAC waited 3 days to put this out. They should have said this on Saturday night. Lance Taylor is a whole lot more classy than I would have been. Everybody from Western Michigan is a whole lot more classy than I would have been, because I would have put my Venmo out there and said, here's the fine that I'm going to have. Please start Venmoing me money, because I'm about to incur the biggest fine maybe in the history of coaching. But why wait this long? And at this point, I don't know what they're going to do about it. In some regards, the polls have already given them justice as far as Michigan's out of the top 25, and nobody outside of that area respects the win. Nobody thinks Michigan won that game. So I think the damage has been done for them in the long term. I think the reason they're doing this is because they recognize, holy crap, Western Michigan's going to play Boise State in a couple weeks. If this win would have stood, and Western Michigan beats Boise State and Kalamazoo in 2 weeks, we're looking at college football playoff. And that's millions of dollars for the MAC. I mean, so I think that's probably the biggest reason they're doing this. But ultimately, it's something they should have done a couple of days ago. It's the right move. What do they say? It's never too late to do the right thing. It's never too late to admit Western Michigan won the game. Now, they're not going to overturn it because we've seen similar situations like this before where they don't actually overturn the outcome of the game. But the College Football Playoff Committee can still choose to acknowledge Western Michigan as the winner, even though the record book won't state that. They could choose to acknowledge that Michigan lost the game. They can do it in a multitude of ways, and I think we've already seen it with the polls.
1: Yeah, in the end, though, I think when there are, like, one play that sort of hinges, you know, if you, like, that play shouldn't have happened, it, you can always sort of turn it back on the you know, that there were other plays that came afterwards. You still had a chance to win.
2: Sure.
1: That sort of thing. But when you get to the end of the game and it is a play that ends the game.
2: Correct.
1: I think it's perfectly appropriate for the MAC to say, you wrongly decided, and it's not even like a judgment call was made.
2: No.
1: You did something you should not have done. You used a method, a protocol, to use their terms. You used a protocol you should not have used to come up with a decision that had you done your rules. And I kind of love the MAC like putting this back on them and saying, you used a protocol you shouldn't have. If you used your protocol, you're the home team, it's a Big Ten stadium, you know what the rules are. If you would use this game's over. It's one of the rare cases, Zach, where I would say, I think they're absolutely justified in saying, overturn this.
2: Yes.
1: Like, this was the last play. It would really be, there's only a handful of situations I can really think that it would be like this, but like missing a field goal, right? And if it was like, there's like a judgment about whether it was actually good or not, or something like that. But in this case, like, this is, the protocol followed that everyone agreed to beforehand. If you use it, this game was over. Even you've admitted that by using that one, the game was over, but you used one you shouldn't have. I'm okay with this, and I'm with you. I think the bigger question is, why did it take so long for you to sort of find your nerve and stand up here?
2: Yeah, because we all saw it in real time. We all knew that the process they used was wrong, and if there was ever a reason to overturn the outcome of a game, because we could quibble with officiating in a million other games, but even if there's a bad call like early in the fourth quarter, there's still more plays later on in the game that if you make that play, you can win the game. The only times that I can think of that's even comparable to this is the Fail Mary with the Packers and the Seahawks, where they called that a touchdown when it absolutely wasn't a touchdown. It would have been the same final score, by the way, 12-7, the Packers led going into that play. So it's kind of weird that that happened. But, no, that's one that they could have overturned, said, no, that was an interception. Green Bay won the game. That's about the only time.

0: playoffs and make the MAC millions of dollars.
1: The president at Western Michigan, Russ Cavalluna, who has been praised, he and Lance Taylor both have been praised for their stances in trying, I think, to maybe be the bigger people, trying to sort of see a moral silver lining here, an opportunity for growth, being kind of stoics about it. And, you know, the obstacle is the way, and just, hey, we've got to grow from it. You know, if you're bitter, you can't get better, and stuff like that out of it. But I think, Zach, you were kind of saying, like, I think a lot of people were feel like they've been passive, and it certainly feels like they have heard from others that they look a certain way and don't like it. Here's a statement from that president just now. Commissioner Steinbrecher and the MAC have taken important action today in college football. The support we have received from across the country for Coach Taylor and our Broncos for their character and their sportsmanship has been overwhelming, and we are grateful for it. Some have read our actions as weak. However, supporting student athletes and their growth during a time of adversity is strength. Being bitter doesn't make you better. And this should not be mistaken for weakness or agreement. We can show respect for the game while also asking serious questions. I've done both, and I'll keep doing both. Our job at Western Michigan is to play the game, help our students grow. It's the job of the conferences in the NCAA to enforce the rules. Our Broncos will continue to take the field against any opponent. That's the Western Michigan president there. And look, I recognize, you know, MAC schools have got feel at least, I think, a little bit of conflict because they depend on playing these Big Ten games for their budgets.
0: Exactly.
1: Yep. And not wanting to sort of just piss all over, you know, legitimately like some of their lifeblood in terms of keeping their athletic departments afloat with these games. But I wonder if just everyone, you know, we had these discussions about Brendan Sorsby and the idea of like the entire enterprise sort of being at risk if he's allowed to play. And I wonder if as they've made this call and they've given their explanation and everyone has recognized this just isn't okay, that it wasn't settling down, that it wasn't like a decision that people disliked, that it was a decision that people felt like was immoral, that it was unjust, and that it accomplished exactly the same thing that you were afraid would happen with Brendan Sorsby, and that's this isn't legitimate.
0: Correct. That yes.
1: If this is allowed to stand, Zach, that the game we question the validity of the whole thing, even if it's Michigan versus Western Michigan. What happens if it's a Big Ten game later on in the year where a playoff team or a team that's in contention for the playoff and something's, you know, questionable happens? You're never going to get people to believe it's legitimate if this just stands. And I wonder if after it happens on Saturday, here a couple of days later, people here on Tuesday get back in the offices after the holiday and you're like, man, this isn't going away. This isn't dying down. And it's not, people aren't making peace with it and realizing, hey, you know what? Like, this isn't okay. We've got to come back and we've got to revisit it. And I tell you what, it would be hilarious and fascinating if the NCAA really has the nerve to sort of step in and be like, yeah, you know what? This is not okay. They lost.
0: Yeah, I don't hold much hope that they're going to do that. But you're right. Of all the things that left people the most upset this summer about all the changes about, you know, portal, NIL, pro players coming back to college football, the thing that really struck a nerve with everybody was the Sorsby stuff, because it creates doubt about the integrity of the game and questions the legitimacy of it. And this is going to be the thing that lasts longer than all of those things that people claim to hate about college football, the modern version of it, if we don't think games are legitimate. And to see a game like that end that way, when our eyeballs tell us one thing and they're trying to gaslight us and tell us that, no, this actually is what happened, then you're starting to question the product, you're starting to question everything that you know about the sport. That's a bigger threat to the health of college football long term than anything involving NIL, College Sports Save Act, whatever you want to call it. This is a bigger threat to that, because then all of a sudden when games start getting questioned and people start wondering whether the outcome is rigged or predetermined, that's when you start losing people. Then it turns into WWE, and they've got their audience, but there's a reason that it's a niche sport, why it's not the second most popular sport in America. So you do not want to go down that road. I do not expect them to overturn the outcome of this game, but I think, like I said, the way that you can still give Western

0: through Michigan, the justice, I guess, is the committee is under no obligation to say Western Michigan is, let's say they win their next seven games. They are under no obligation to say Western Michigan 7-1. They can go ahead and rank them like an 8-0 team. They don't have to rank Michigan, you know, if they're 7-1. Oh, they're actually 6-2. You can go ahead and do that. So there's ways to make this still relevant, even if they can't do anything retroactively as far as changing the outcome. But you can't cheat in front of people's faces and expect them to just accept it. And maybe it's because we had the holiday. Maybe that's the reason it took 3 days instead of two. Maybe this would have happened yesterday in a normal week. But I think I'm glad to see the MAC actually pushing back, because that was my biggest criticism yesterday, was why wasn't Western Michigan and the MAC making more of a stink of this, because the national media and the public was on their side in this regard. And this has nothing to do with Michigan. Replace Michigan with any other blue blood program you want to mention, people would have the same response.
1: Yeah, I think it's the fact that it's a Big Ten team versus a MAC team. If this was Western Michigan versus Central Michigan, I doubt the call even gets made, but there's probably not kind of the public interest in how this plays out.
0: Sure.
1: I think it's the fact that it feels something like bullying, that it feels like just a big evil corporation getting away with polluting a river. You know, like it feels like something like that, where it's like, you shouldn't need this. It's outrageous to get something that no one should get, but you of all people should not need this, and you definitely should not get this, and they did.
0: Like, and it's not right that they have the power over the MAC to be able to say, you know, hey, you should just be happy the fact that we're paying you $1.5 million, $2 million. No, I went to a MAC school. I understand how important it is for them to play Ohio State and Michigan and Penn State and all these Big Ten teams, because it funds so many things for all their athletic programs. But just because you take that money doesn't mean that you should just go down there and be happy to take your $2 million and then lose by 60 points. No. You're still trying to win the football game. So I don't expect you to just lay down, and it's not right that, oh, all of a sudden now the Big Ten should just be able to pay you off and you should have no problem with anything that we want to do.
1: And look, I think the public will be squarely on the side of Western Michigan, and I'm not even saying that should matter, but it's. I just wonder if the Big Ten got a little high on its own supply. You know, you've won three national championships with three different teams. Maybe you feel like you're kind of teetering on the brink of getting the SEC to blink and fold on your playoff proposal here. And basically felt like, well, what's anybody going to do if we don't just sort of tap this one in for Michigan? And you're kind of finding out, like, this has been like the summer / fall of the rise of angry public opinion, because it was public opinion, I think, and then the Big 12 presidents kind of got their nerve after that with Sorsby, and you're kind of doing it here. And we'll talk about what's happening with LSU, because that's even more fascinating. What's happening there?
0: Yeah.
1: But people just sort of saying, like, "Hey, man, like you self interested parties here. You don't get to run this thing without any concern for how the people who consume this product feel about what's happening here. This is not okay."
0: No, that's exactly right. No, you don't get to tell us how we're supposed to feel about the product. We don't get to be up here. Oh, everybody's just happy to be involved in college athletics. It's not the Big Ten and the SEC. And I mean, when it's something that's this obvious, I mean, again, you can't just lie to us, and you can't tell us that it's raining and pee down our head, saying is. So, I mean, I'm happy that the MAC's fighting back on this. I think that it's just mostly for semantics what they're doing with LSU right now, because, I mean, no member of the SEC is clean by any means. If you want to kick out LSU for doing what they're doing, then you could kick out basically the entire SEC, because other than Vanderbilt, all of them are dirty in some regard, and the same goes to the Big Ten and the Big 12 and all these other conferences. But I think this is the first time that people are trying to stand up, because I think they almost, I don't know if last stand is too strong, but they're seeing this as the last time that they can kind of push back against the Big Ten and the SEC, because what's the natural assumption that people have? That they're going to try to separate these days, that they're just going to have the big two, the AFC-NFC model like they do with the NFL, and it's just going to be the Big Ten, the SEC, and nothing else matters. And I think this is kind of the opportunity for people to stand up and say, no, we're here to be accounted for.

0: and the rest of college football needs us. It can't just be the Big Ten, the SEC, because otherwise then people won't pay attention.
1: All right, let's go ahead and take a quick break here. Like I said, Luke will be along here shortly. We'll get his thoughts on this. I wish there was more talk or there was really only room for things related to on the field. And look, there'll be plenty of that too, so don't worry. We'll get to that. But I'm not. We can't pretend that all the news, the big news, isn't happening off the field and isn't really happening with people that make hundreds of dollars an hour, that being the lawyers here. So we'll talk about a lot of that and more here on the other side here on The Drive on 9th on the Ville. Be right back.
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1: Welcome back into The Drive here on 93.9 The Ville. Mark Ennis, Luke Hancock going to be along here shortly to join us out here at Bear Nose 502. Here, I have to tell you, there's a gentleman here that always, like, brings something that he made from home every time we do the show out here at Bear Nose 502, and it is always incredible every single time. Some sort of, usually, a dessert of some kind. Just amazing. I genuinely look forward to it every time that we are out here. We'll open the phones here in a little bit, but absolutely a fascinating turn of events in multiple places today as the college football world turns everywhere but on the field. And it sort of feels, I don't know what it is about the weirdness of the summer, with the just sort of everyone spending every waking moment in some courtroom with some sort of a total restraining order or some sort of preliminary injunction. Or some sort of rules change, or some sort of hope for a rules change, something like that. And then to finish off the first week of the college football season with Florida State having a freaking power outage at the stadium and having to start the Michigan game and issues with the clock there, it felt almost like a little too perfect, a little too on the nose for there to be some sort of a display on the screen about how the clocks are not synchronized right now. It felt like if you didn't know, you would think that was put on there at least to start because of Michigan and what happened there. All right, we got a lot that we will get into, but that was a fascinating game last night with SMU and FSU. I think a little bit of insight into what SMU is going to look like in a couple of weeks. When Louisville takes them on, that should be a whale of a game. And I'll say, if you want to know how, in the end, how well things went for Louisville in the opener, at least in terms of Lincoln Keenels in the offense, I saw multiple texts or tweets last night during the game from people outside this area, outside this region, saying, tweeting some version of, like, we get Kevin Jennings versus Lincoln Keenholz in 2 weeks. As if, like, that's a plus. That's a great, great thing. It's really hard to overstate just how much of an impression, a good impression, Lincoln Keenholz made on the country who was watching with the way he played in the second half of that game, and it's going to be vital that Louisville carries that forward and that he carries that forward and plays at that level for the rest of the year. I think they're going to need it. But on top of them really needing it, it's fun. They're going to need elite quarterback play to win against some of these biggest games that they have left, and hopefully some bigger ones in the postseason. But not only that, you got to give people a reason to watch. If you're not just a household name who sort of has name brand attraction, and Louisville's been fortunate over many, many years to have that, especially at quarterback. And Lincoln Keenholz made that kind of impression on people with the way he played in the second half, to where he's been one of the talks of the first week of college football in a losing effort. And that is a tremendous sign for Louisville and something that they've got to make the most of. I mean, Sam Block with ESPN, no college quarterback impressed me more this week than Louisville QB Lincoln Keenholz. And guys, I don't know how many people were saying that when it was 10-6 at halftime. I don't think very many were. But by the end of that game, he was the talk of that game. And boy, if that game had started with the second half Lincoln Keenholz, I think Louisville was going to win that game. That's a big if, and you don't get to do that. And you probably don't get the second half that you've got from him without the first half. Sometimes you got to have that stuff. But kudos to him and whatever Jeff said to him, you know, at the half to sort of get him to sort of settle down. And it really did feel like once he hit that throw to hurry down the sideline in the third quarter, that everything really sort of fell into place for him. And he was a completely different quarterback for the rest of that game. And the nation noticed. I listened to all of my, you know, kind of favorite podcasts breaking down week one once FSU and SMU were finished. You know, the Solid Verbal podcast, what I love those guys tying in for years. You know, they Lincoln Keenels was his own talking point after that game with those guys. You know, even in discussing the bad stuff, that the negatives that you could obviously take away from Louisville, and we'll let you hear a little bit of what Jeff had to say about some of those negatives here in a little bit as well. But their takeaway was Lincoln Keenels got a little bit of MF-er in him. And I think they're right. And that is thrilling, I think, for Louisville fans. After half of that game, I don't think you thought we've got an asset here. It was, boy, I hope he settles down and you can just sort of get him to where he's not a negative. And instead now, I think you're going to have people who are going to, if they're flipping around, if people still do that, you know, if they're trying to decide what to watch, they might check in on Louisville because Lincoln Keenels was fun. He was fun to watch, and he made Louisville's offense look fun. And that was game one. There's so much that can happen with him. There's so many places where he can improve. Like, that was game one. But basically him, I think, kind of playing off of his own instincts, him just sort of playing with reaction in kind of a reactionary way, was thrilling in the second half. And you kind of got to see everything you think that they were going for in going for him. Because I think, you know, in the first half, it was, oh, boy, they've blown it again. Oh, no, it's Miller Moss, you know, again. And instead, you know, it was what if we should have signed this guy or should have signed that guy? You know, fire Dan Furman, for crying out loud. There was all of that. And instead, by the end of the game, I think you were – I noticed myself feeling like when he let go of the ball in the second half that I started to feel like I can't wait to see where this goes. You know, in the first half, he has the one throw kind of to his left on a third down that really was like, oh, boy. It was should have been picked off, really. They were fortunate that it wasn't. And you're like, man, that was tentative, and it felt a little bit rushed, and it felt a little bit unsure. And then by the end of the game, especially when he was sort of rolling, I was like, when he lets go of this ball, I'm like, this is going to be great. And that's a great feeling, I think, for fans.
2: This is why you shouldn't judge the game before it's over. Like, I get the frustration with Lincoln in the first half of that game. I mean, that's how I felt in the stadium. But there was also plays where it's like, you can tell this is a guy who hasn't started a game in 4 years. Like, this is a guy who...
1: Since high school.
2: Yeah, he just needs to get a little bit of a, you know, live game reps. And, again, like, I am glad that our first game was Ole Miss and not Villanova, but there's part of me that also thinks that had you swapped the games and you had Villanova last week and Ole Miss this week, and you give him some live game reps and he's not just kind of thrown in the fire against a top 10 team that made the playoff a year ago and has a, you know, all-world quarterback and really good running back and, you know, maybe the best defensive line we're going to face all season. Like, there's a lot of mitigating factors of why it took him a while to probably get going. But, I mean, once the second half, once we made adjustments, like, Lincoln, he showed fight in him that there's a lot of optimism going forward with the season with him at quarterback.
1: All right, let's go ahead and take a quick break here. We will we'll come back. A couple of questions you all had about where Louisville is. In the rankings that came out, certainly I think maybe the best sign yet that you certainly won some people over, because I don't know how many times in Louisville's history you can have a loss and Louisville not move in the polls. So maybe a little bit of progress in a losing effort. We can talk about that and more on the other side here on The Drive on I-10 The Bill.
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1: Welcome back into The Drive here on 93.9 The Ville. Mark Ennis, Luke Hancock, going to be along here shortly out here at Barano's 502. Texas says, my QB is a dog, and I already love his fight and grit. He fought for us. He earned the respect of everyone. I think most importantly, his own team. You get a guy dribbling an all-SEC defender off the turf in Nashville and bleeding from his ear. Looks like his brain's leaking out his ear. And he made some money throws in the second half. Like, it's one thing for if he had basically just been running for his life and being kind of a linebacker with the football. But he made several fantastic throws in that game as well. And that's what I always kind of worried about with Miller Moss is teams get, like, they get the message and they start to internalize, players do, when the ball's not coming. Or, like, I'm going to run these routes, but, man, we'll see if the football even gets here. And the longer it takes for it to happen, sort of the worse morale gets. And I thought by the end of that game, that was an offense that looked like they had confidence the ball was coming. And that you leave there now. He showed command down the stretch. And again, this might, maybe the best part of this is you'd like to think on some level this would be the worst game he has all year. As inexperienced as he was, and against as tough of an opponent as you played in the opener here, it might be the worst opponent you play. It might be his worst game, his best opponent. It might be his worst game of the year. And if so, good Lord, look out! You've really got a star here, and you can build some things around him. And it might not be catastrophic if Isaac Brown isn't 100% Isaac Brown all year, which we can talk about. In a little bit, but Louisville seems to have made enough of an impression on people. They stayed ranked in the AP poll. Texas says Lincoln reminds me of LaForce 2.0. I mean, they stayed ranked. Maybe the only thing that bothered me about any of the polls was someone still ranking Clemson this week. That person should be fired.
2: In the AP, because I saw the coaches still had them ranked.
1: Coaches poll had. Well, they got a vote.
2: They got a vote, okay.
1: They got a vote.
2: Yeah. I mean, I saw... I think it was a couple people, because I didn't look at like in all of the voters necessarily, but I saw a couple people had Western Michigan in, which, you know, good on them. But there was one that had Western Michigan ranked, but Michigan was still ranked. Like, how do you do that? Like, I guess technically Michigan won the game, so you're rewarding Western Michigan for their effort in that scenario. But, I mean, despite Matt McGavick's best efforts, Louisville State ranked in the AP Top 25 this week.
1: Yeah, Louisville won people's respect, and a couple of texters said that this is it's the first time that's really happened. It feels like since like the Miami game in 04. You know, it's a sign of progress that there aren't very many opportunities anymore for you to sort of make a certain impression on people and not win. But I think people respect Ole Miss. And what they recognize is this was not SMU and FSU from last night, because no one left that game, which was a game that was decided by the exact same margin in the exact same way, a late field goal. The only difference was it was, what, 2 seconds left for SMU? That was 27-24. This was 41-38, but everyone who watched that game knew SMU did everything it could possibly do to keep Florida State in it. It was almost like when I play my son basketball in the driveway and I just sort of let him win or let him do stuff so that he sort of stays competitive and he keeps trying. Like, it felt like every time they were just about to sort of put them away, they would do something and sort of keep FSU treading water a little bit. But by the end, you lose by a field goal. Over there, they're booing in between every single play, which was kind of hilarious what was happening there. And here, you take away and you feel really, really good. And that's because if you watch it with your own eyes, Louisville counterpunched. Louisville was, it was toe-to-toe. They did things. It was not Ole Miss keeping the game. Hell, it was Louisville was its own worst enemy in that game. Yeah, if anything, you know, and you did seemingly, I think now, with the polls in, win some people over.
2: I mean,
1: with the way that they play,
2: there has to be something. You know, at the polls, but there's something like week one Norvell, because last year week one they go and beat Alabama, and then this year they're taking SMU to the brink. Which, how SMU kind of moved up after that effort, even though, you know, we talked about the spread all the time because it made no sense to be just 2.5 and end up being kind of right on the money there because SMU won by a field goal. But I mean, I don't know how you came away from that game thinking SMU was better than you thought previously. Like I thought SMU would have dropped a spot or two compared to you know, other schools around them, but I am not as worried about the SMU game if they're going to play the effort that they had against Florida State. But Jennings did have 400-plus passing yards in that game, so it could just be FSU's defense is just dog bleep all season, which Lincoln may have a field day when they come here in October if that's the case.
1: Yeah, it doesn't make me, it doesn't change mine, but I think you'll enjoy this. Texture says, who needs Matty Bang? A lot of you, not thrilled with Matt McGavick not having Louisville in top 25. Said, who needs Matty Bangs when we have Matty Bald not ranking us after that game? Do we like Matty Bald for Matt McGavick?
2: I don't think you can say that. Or maybe you can say that because you are. I don't know how this exactly works here. I wouldn't say that, but. And Matt, he's taking it in stride. Outside, like, the one fan that was like, you need to do this because of your employer. Like, just with that. Like, Matt can vote however he wants. And I didn't take any umbrage with it. Like, I'll give him grief for it, but I understood his logic, at least. And that's at least that. If you're an AP voter, if you can at least explain why you voted the way you do, I can respect your opinion and disagree with it. I'm honestly surprised a lot more of the AP voters had the opposite mentality of, like, no, Louisville was a top 25 caliber team. They just drew Ole Miss week one. It's a shame that we're the only top 25 team that lost this week because everyone else was playing cupcakes.
1: Yeah, nothing pissed me off more than the I think it was an ESPN graphic. It was like Louisville was the only ranked team to lose. I'm like, yeah, they were the only one who played anybody.
2: It's like that in the SEC graphic.
1: That happens.
2: Like the SEC graphic, like we were 16, it's like, well, the ACC, I know, had teams playing each other. So, like, SMU, Florida State, one of them was guaranteed to lose. You know, you had NC State and Virginia last week, so one of them was guaranteed a loss there. So, like, yeah, you can fluff the numbers when you're playing non-conference opponents this week. But, you know, those two kind of pissed me off. It's like, you can praise the SEC, but 13 of the 16 played lower-level competition.
1: Bums.
2: Yeah. Hell, even
1: tomato
2: 14.
1: Cans, my dad would say.
2: We can even see 14 because Clemson's not worth a damn this year.
1: Oh, boy, they are not. We got some Dabo for you a little bit later on. He's reaching galactic levels of cooked at Clemson, I think, at this point. This is the first time I've ever really allowed myself to believe it might really actually be over for him. I did think, speaking of Florida State and SMU last night, that it was hilarious. The number of teams with smart, active social media teams getting on social media to tweet some version of, like, the power's on here, or the atmosphere here is electric, you know, something like that, while Florida State's power was out. And I did appreciate the in-stadium crew. I think Taylor Tannenbaum and Taylor, was it
2: McGregor,
1: yeah, getting a lot of praise for the way they sort of handled having to do all of that reporting while there was just no game to go in a, just a bizarre situation where it was like, let's unplug and replug a stadium in to get it up and in going. And I think it was well-deserved. They did really, really good with that. And it didn't ruin the broadcast of that game for me at all.
2: I think that this happened 2 years ago when BC came to town. I feel like I remember something was up with the clock in the first quarter or first half of that game as well. So this is FSU. This is a Doak Campbell situation where I guess because they're not using the stadium for certain most of the year, they're just not paying the electric bill. And then they decided, oh, the bill was due and we just forgot to pay for it. Like, this is embarrassing.
1: This is
2: Florida State because you...
1: it is. It's embarrassing. And it's like, it's so... it's unfortunate if, like, you're just a fan because it's like, nobody, it's probably not the result of anybody's negligence. You know, and we can make the joke about them paying the bill, and it's probably not that. But it's the sort of thing where it's like things aren't going well, and when they aren't, you become like flypaper for this stuff. And just humiliating crap like this happens. It's like you're not winning, and fans are booing between every single play, and then, like, your equipment truck runs into a bus full of nuns or something. You know, like, this is the stuff that it just sort of, when you can't win when you're not winning, to quote Bob often. That just, the sort of thing that's just, is like, look, I don't know if it's your fault at all, Mike Norvell. All I know is that when you're the coach here, none of this works right. Or as the texture said, broke Campbell Stadium. All right. Hour number one here in the books. We'll take a quick break here. And when we come back, maybe we can get LSU to join the ACC. We can talk about that on the other side here. On the drive, and I think we'll get back.

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2: I don't know what it's going to look like week one because I haven't seen what it's going to look like yet, but I'm excited about it, and I think that we will probably build and build and build, and hopefully in January and February we're playing our best football.
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11: I'm Nick DeLuca, just in the NFL. Rams star defensive tackle Aaron Donald will not travel with the team to Australia for LA's Thursday opener against the Niners. Will be inactive. Team wanting to give Donald more time before making his return after a couple years of retirement. Has been practicing the last couple weeks after re-signing with the team. Patrick Mahomes expected to be good to go in week one, starting the Chiefs season opener against the Broncos Monday night. Head coach Andy
12: Reid calling it a pretty good chance that Mahomes is under center, working back from a torn ACL and LCL that he suffered back in December. Did not play in the preseason. Chiefs tackle Josh Simmons unlikely to play against the Broncos due to a back injury he suffered in camp 3 weeks ago. U.S. Open quarters in Queens. Number 11 seed Francis Tiafoe and Alex Michelson are on Ash. Michelson winning the first set 7-5. He has a match point up 5-3 in set 2. Match on ESPN TV.
13: Hey, it's Michelle Smallman, and coming up Wednesday with the NFL season about to kick off, I'll debut my 2026 bold predictions, and just a heads up, you're not going to want to miss them. 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
1: Welcome back into The Drive here on 93.9 The Ville. Mark Ennis, Luke Hancock. I mentioned here before we took the break, Luke will be along here shortly, hopefully. Before we took the break, that the power going out for Florida State at the stadium and the sort of thing that just sort of, it's probably not anyone's fault, but you just can't help but feel like trouble follows you, Mike Norvell. Messes just seem to follow you. And a texter brought up a good example of the Frisbee Dogs performing at halftime at basketball games under Kenny Payne and the one that just took a dump on the floor. You remember that?
2: That was the highlight of that season.
1: That's not Kenny's fault, but it just sort of feels like, God, like, why does this stuff just seem to happen to you? And it feels like maybe that's just kind of how it is with Mike Norvell. I'm a big, big, big believer in, I don't have to explain it, but I can recognize that you're a snake bit. That's a thing to me. I get that. I do. And I could understand why FSU fans, it was genuinely surreal to watch them boo basically every single time the play didn't go perfectly for FSU last night, even as they stayed in that game because of SMU's help here. It was pretty fascinating to watch that. Just not often that you see that. And if you're still kicking yourself over the way the Ole Miss game went on Sunday, you know, Parker Fleming tweets out that graphic, did we really get beat that bad? And just to reset for everybody, it shows the difference between, the final score and the down-in, down-out, success rate difference. And so if a game went kind of exactly how you thought it would go, you wouldn't be very far above or below the line. The score that tells the exact story of the game would be right on the line. And so if you're way above or way below, well, the final score was one thing, but on a down in, down out basis, somebody was kicking somebody's ass in that game. And so sometimes the answer is did we really get beat that bad? The answer is yes. For instance, Miami or LSU or Ohio State, some of those games early in the week, and then the Louisville loses by a field goal and it's barely above the bar. And so if you're feeling about the game in the loss to Ole Miss is that you kind of did it to yourself. You did kind of do it to yourself. It was basically a punch counter punch kind of game back and forth that you're probably going to feel like you should have won. You definitely feel like you could have won, and hope that you can learn from it. Getting off the field again for just a moment here. Not only has Western Michigan asked the College Football Playoff and the NCAA to intervene on behalf of Western Michigan, the College Football Playoff being interesting because they play, they probably view themselves as a potential playoff team now with the way that they played against Michigan, that they want to make sure that game is considered properly. But big dealings happening off the field with LSU and the SEC. And I keep telling myself that this is bluster and that this is, some public posturing on the SEC's part. But it certainly feels like they're genuinely not happy with LSU just sort of going total middle fingers here to everybody. And Ross Dellinger has been on top of this, posting here a little bit today about what's going on. It certainly feels like the SEC is doing every single thing it can to align itself. Just kick LSU the hell out of the SEC. It is absolutely fascinating to watch what's happening. And there will be a hearing tomorrow in a federal court about this. But according to him, the SEC has filed a motion in court basically seeking permission to be able to punish LSU in response to it going to court to get permission to play players that had played in NFL training camps. And according to him, they are exploring extreme measures, including kicking LSU out of the league. He says the SEC presidents met on August 30th without LSU to discuss sanctions, including expulsion, as noted in the below story that's from the 31st. Presidents held another call last Friday afternoon to further that discussion. Quote, the presidents are out for blood, said one official. The presidents need 11 supportive votes from the 16 schools to expel a member. And according to Ross Dellinger, for more than a week now, since that August 30th gathering, the belief is that the presidents have the necessary votes to place LSU on probation at the very least, if not fully booting the university from the conference. Do we believe the SEC has the will or the nerve to actually do this with LSU, Spencer? What do you think?
2: I don't. I think it's just a game of chicken that they're saying, like, we can do this. Like, it's like, you know, you're a dad. It's like, I'm disappointed in you. I'm not mad, I'm disappointed. This is what it seems like. He's like, oh, we're going to punish you, but what's the punishment? And I wonder, like, if this does actually happen and they do kick LSU out, does Florida State try to be as brazen as LSU was to get out of the ACC? Because they've been trying to get out of the league for a few years. It's like, oh, it's that simple? Let's just do some brazen cheating, but then you screw over yourself for potential SEC membership there. And, I mean, if you're Jim Phillips, you have to get on the phone with the new LSU AD as a contingency plan if LSU is booted. Which, again, I'm not saying that's going to happen, but come on, Jim. Be proactive for once and do some background research on potentially getting LSU in the ACC fold.
1: According to Ross, it says the SEC's aggressive approach to this LSU situation is seen as the first test of a potential conference-wide governance framework, a long-discussed concept in the league where it creates and enforces its own rules separate from the NCAA to limit legal challenges. Permitting a member school to already, even before the league-wide governance model is really established, break conference policies would jeopardize the viability of any new governance concept. An SEC president told Yahoo Sports, quote, it is time for everyone to follow SEC rules. And so I think the interesting part here is if we might think the SEC is sort of acting here like we don't want these guys to play pro players in college football. And everyone sort of quickly ran out there to pass their own rules forbidding this as well. But really what's happening is LSU is giving the SEC the middle finger about its own rules. And what they're really concerned about is that they are being defied. That LSU basically went over their heads to go to a court to get an injunction. And it's fascinating to think about just how committed they would be to this, because LSU is interesting within the SEC because they're not paired with anybody, and they're really kind of their own thing, right? Like you have the Texas schools now, and you have the Alabama schools, but they don't really have a relationship with anybody, and they're very much, I think, kind of like it that way. Oddly enough, I think of all the schools in the SEC that you might be able to do this to, I get it. Kinda.
2: I mean, there's
1: that.
2: Like, who's their primary rival in this conference? Ole Miss?
1: They don't have one. They don't really have one.
2: Like, they're kind of like Michigan State is to Michigan, where it's like, yeah, Michigan State's biggest rival is Michigan, but Michigan's biggest rival is Ohio State.

0: LSU may have a big rival somewhere. Like, I remember, like, yeah, during rivalry week, they usually were playing A&M before Texas joined the conference. And, like, that's not a historical rivalry. It was maybe just kind of a beer jug convenience like us in Virginia was, where it's like, okay, we need a cross-division foe here. Here, you get Virginia now. Okay, cool. But, like, this also isn't just LSU football that was being openly recruiting pro players. I mean, we forget Will Wade was trying to do that because he needed to fill a men's basketball roster, which, who is even on that team? Do they even have six guys now? So they got to five finally. Like, can they even have a bench? But, like, they had multiple coaches in the athletic department that were recruiting pro players to try to get them to come back. So it wasn't just a one-off thing with the football program and Lane Kiffin, which is why that actually makes it more fascinating that it could come to a vote, because you can cite, you know, just multiple infractions here. I think they'll get a slap on the wrist. There'll be some kind of punishment. I don't know if you can suspend an AD. Like, that doesn't make any sense. But this isn't like the NBA where you can suspend the owner of a team or something. But I'd be fascinated, because there has to be some kind of levy to show that you mean business if you're Sankey here.
1: Well, and I think, you know, I understand the SEC, and a number of you have asked this question, and I think it's a fair one to ask here. If you're LSU, like, are these guys really worth this? Right? Like are the you're destroying Clemson in front of everybody and are one of the most impressive teams in the country. Are these guys really worth potentially getting yourselves kicked out of the SEC? And I think I can understand the SEC saying, hey, we can't tell everybody that, hey, if you don't put together a structure that everyone can, that everyone will follow, we'll just do it ourselves, and then turn right around and have one of your prominent members not do that either. You know, I'm with you, Spencer. I think I'm skeptical that they really have the nerve to actually go through with this, but they're playing chicken with each other, and sometimes neither of you really wants to do this, but some, like in a duel, somebody's getting shot here. Like, it's because I don't know how, if you don't kind of follow through with this, because I don't get the sense at all that anyone at LSU is interested in backing down, and they don't think the SEC will follow through on this. Like, they don't. And so, if you're the SEC, you can't take these kinds of actions and then not follow through on them. You will not be respected as a sort of a pseudo governing body if you sort of saber rattle like this and then back away and let LSU kind of get away with it.
0: And I'd be fascinated to what the vote is, because like you mentioned, Dellinger reporting that they might have the numbers. Like, I'd be fascinated to if those numbers ever get out. Like, if they take the vote, and let's say it's, you know, 10 to 6. So LSU ain't going to vote for themselves, so 10-5 essentially with the other members of the conference, to see which members were on the fence or which members were saying, yeah, get them out of the conference. Because that makes it interesting when those fan bases travel to Baton Rouge. And also, like, do they get kicked out of the conference immediately? Is it kicked out July 1st, when usually that's the de facto, like, conference realignment date?
1: Yeah.
0: Because that's when the academic year starts. Like, because I saw one report that said that if they did, like, the LSU Ole Miss KB non-conference, and that doesn't make any sense, because you already have your schedules in place for most of your athletic teams this season. So I'd be fascinated to see, like, if they have to scramble to become independent for next season. As like football, you got to find 9 more games than if you kick them out immediately, the next season's schedule becomes a cluster to try to fill in the opponents. But it's a really fascinating situation that, again, ultimately I think nothing will happen here, but the fact that it's gone this far means that there is some meat on that bone.
1: Yeah, and it's interesting to think about Mark Mitchell kind of in this context here, where Kentucky did not want to do this. And Mitchell, I think, read the writing on the wall, too, that it wasn't going to be worth it. But I definitely think, you know, when we get the eventual full story of everything that went on here, that Kentucky didn't want to be in the LSU position for Mark Mitchell either. In that, if they did, if they had the taste for that fight, then they might have done that. But they certainly read their own vote for these rules as, well, then we can't do this. That LSU is, like, they're ungovernable. right? Like they don't

0: the roll calls. Like, the Kentucky president, how do you vote here? Missouri president, just go sawing down the line there. Like, it would be a fun, you know, thing to watch just as a college sports sicko. But, yeah, like you said, mentioned Temple was 25 years ago. And it was because, what, their football program? And they were just a football member, right? Or were they a member in all sports at that time for the Big East?
1: I'm pretty sure they were all sports.
0: Okay, there
1: and a lot went into that. Yeah, I'm
0: and it was
1: sure.
0: Like they, yeah, the facilities.
1: But a lot went into that too. It wasn't.
0: Because I remember when there was like they just didn't have the facilities to keep up with the rest of the team. Which again, that feels so weird that it was because I've heard about that, but that was before I started paying attention to sports. So I don't really remember that actually happening. And yeah, you haven't really seen.
1: And it was Temple.
0: Yeah, it was Temple, which they ended up, funny enough, making it back into the Big East American fold later on. As kind of like the last life raft between the Big East before they rebranded to the American in football and all sports.
1: Yeah.
0: But yeah, we've seen like some smaller conferences where it gets litigious when schools want to move. But yeah, we haven't seen a conference just kicking a team out. And if else you can get kicked out, then bye bye, Rutgers. Bye-bye, possibly Boston College. Bye-bye, other schools that don't bring any value. Because if the SEC is the one that can, they can start a domino effect that no one has saw coming 3 weeks ago.
1: A couple of texts in here. UK and LSU are not on the same level. Where do you think LSU would land if they left? I think there would be a real free-for-all for LSU's services if they were to leave. If they were to be left, if they were to be kicked out, I remain highly skeptical that they will actually do this, and that this really feels far more about the SEC wanting to maintain credibility in pursuing like a sort of a conference governance model that you know, you can't, with a straight face, try and convince people that you can govern yourself when you can't even get it up off the ground without LSU doing whatever they want to do. I do wonder if about a whole bunch of schools in the SEC want at least being a little bit fearful of sort of setting the precedent for being able to do this sort of thing, because you'd have to think, like, once it's happened, like, the bottle's open. You know, the precedent is set. But it's also, I think, worth remarking here. This is a remarkable situation, a genuinely unique, remarkable situation. It's not like they're bad at sports. We should kick them out, like we always talk about with Boston College, right? It's like this is not about performance. This is about adherence to conference rules when you're trying to convince people that you should probably just be able to govern yourself. You can't turn around and be like, everybody stay in relationship with us. We can govern ourselves, while LSU literally just does whatever they want. So I understand the skepticism there. But I think it's worth paying attention to, because they certainly are talking big here at this point. And that's worth noting. And LSU seems dug in.
0: And if they do boot LSU in that scenario, do they go and try to poach to get back to 16 members, or do they just stay at 15? Like, I mean, it can work, but as we found out with the ACC, if you have an odd number, you cannot make it a 9-game conference schedule work, logistically speaking. You get some teams playing 8, some teams playing 9 in that scenario. So, like, do they try to poach someone else and, you know, maybe help one of those giant conferences like the ACC or the Big Ten, or hell, even the Big 12, do you try to poach a member from one of those conferences to get back to 16? Or, like, what is their course of action in that domino effect that you boot LSU from the conference?
1: There's a million, I think, sort of questions that flow out of it. And look, we're going to know. There's a hearing scheduled for tomorrow in which the SEC is asking for basically a court to say, no, you do have the permission from your own bylaws, regardless of what the local judge there in Louisiana said, to engage in this sort of punishment for LSU sort of pushing forward in contradiction to your rules. If they get that permission, I think at that point I'd be willing to bet you that's when LSU backs down, because that is precisely what happened with Texas Tech. When the Big 12 filed the federal lawsuit saying, we're letting this court know that we've been threatened with a lawsuit if we punish, but we have the right

0: to punish if they play Brendan Sorsby. That's when Brendan Sorsby suddenly got religion and decided to go ahead and go on and try and play somewhere else and not play. And I'm genuinely interested in if getting in front of a federal judge and asking for permission instead of a local Louisiana judge, where we've seen sort of the local judges are one thing, and then judges that are not quite as conflicted or at least not aligned locally are perhaps a little bit more objective in their decisions, tends to sort of go the governing body's ways a little bit better. I think if you ask me for a prediction that's going to happen right now, I'd bet you if they get a federal judge to say, yes, you do in fact have the right to sort of enforce your rules that way, that LSU will suddenly very much find a way to justify backing off of this, and it doesn't go any further. But I certainly don't believe that it ends in them being expelled from the SEC. I won't believe that until I see them packing their bags.
1: I mean, imagine trying to tell Lane Kiffin, Will Wade, and Kim Mulkey, you guys need to fall in line. Like, I mean, I don't envy that job that the AD at LSU has, where you got to tell those three big egos, hey, fall in line, or you risk jeopardizing the whole enterprise here.
0: All right, let's take a quick break here. And when we come back, we'll talk with our guy, Ken Spencer, on the other side here. On the Drive on 93.9 The Ville. Be right back.
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6: 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Mark Ennis, Luke Hancock, happy to be joined by Kent Spencer, WHAS here. Like we are just about every week here. Kent, I remember, you know, in the sort of the run-up the last couple of weeks here up to week one in the opener with Ole Miss, you know, you were pretty insistent. Hey, like, it's okay to be a little skeptical about Louisville. So tell me the thing that maybe pleasantly surprised you the most, and then the thing that you're like, yeah, I think Louisville fans, let's pay attention to that. That wasn't great. That might be a problem.
7: Well, for me, I mean, I think just like anybody else, obviously, like if you're in that locker room right now, like you'll go to war with Lincoln Kienholz. Like he won over like a big portion of the fan base with his play in the second half. He won over his own locker room in the second half. Like sometimes you don't know what you've got until you get in the fire. And the fact that like he'll fight like that and he'll show that type of grit, after struggling in the first half, you know, the funny thing about it is, you look at his first half, and I think we could all probably be like, yeah, that probably checks out. His first collegiate start on a national stage against a top 10 team, you're going to be amped up. Like, I mean, he overflew through Trey Richardson by 10 yards. I mean, that's probably mostly adrenaline than it is anything else, just letting it fly. But the way that he bounced back in the second half, I was super impressed with that. I like really impressed with the fight that he showed. I thought the secondary breakdowns, in the second half wasn't good. Now, to be quite honest with you, like I kind of look back at the game and I'm like, wait a minute. Did they ever get pressure with their front four without having to bring the house? And I was like, no, they didn't. Like nobody, like they never, and I think in college football, the best teams are the teams that can get pressure with their front four because you leave so many things exposed in the back end if you have to bring tons of blitzes. And the only time they ever flushed Trinidad Chambliss out is when they brought blitzes and they brought multiple people. And so like that's, you know, they need to be able to get home with their front four because that helps everybody else out. A little bit on the back end, but I mean, overall, like when I looked at that game, like I probably come out more encouraged with Louisville than maybe I even did going in.
8: I kind of agree with that. I think first and foremost, Lincoln, like you mentioned, his just progression through the game and the confidence, showing some grit, especially in that fourth quarter, I think gives him a ton of confidence going into the next game. You would love for the first game not to be, you know, a top 10 opponent at a neutral site. But I agree with what you said on defense. I think the fact that Louisville had more rush yards than Ole Miss did for the game they had a scheme, but it was the big plays to me, and then the big penalties that were the real reason why they weren't able to get it done.
7: Yeah, and the penalties were just so costly, right? Like, and yeah.
8: Timely and costly.
7: Yeah, I mean, it was just timely and costly, and then obviously the snap over the head of the punter, like that's basically a turnover, deep in your own territory. Like some of those things, just can't happen. But most of them, like if you think about it, like think about how many penalties they had on special teams. Like you can't have those. And by the way, huge penalties were on special teams. But those are all things that you can get cleaned up because. There are things that you have happen, like blocking on a kick return live. They don't do that in practice. You don't get to face that until you get to game day. So there are a lot of things that are probably easily cleaned up that they are able to do it. But yeah, for the most part, like I think so many things are a positive. Keen Holtz, does he have to get better throwing from the pocket and throwing on time? Yeah, absolutely. But the fact that you've got a guy who can escape the pocket and make plays, big plays, to those kind of wide receivers down the field, that's always good to have in your back pocket as well.
6: Kent, I'm kind of curious. You've done this enough over the years. You've been to enough Jeff Brohm press conferences today that when asked about Isaac Brown, it felt like in the way that Jeff Brohm says stuff, he sort of was like, I told you it would be a big deal if you didn't practice, my man, because you look like a dude out there that hadn't practiced very much. He didn't sound very happy with Isaac Brown with that answer today. What'd you think?
7: Look, we have had enough examples in the last, 6 to 8 months that leads me to this conclusion. And it starts back with, Isaac Brown talked to us before he talked to Jeff Brohm when he announced his return to Louisville. So I think these two are tolerating each other. I don't think they're ever going to break bread and have kumbaya moments. And so that's where I think that all is. And so, if Isaac Brown gets back up to speed and starts performing really well, then they're going to tolerate each other and they're going to enjoy each other's, working with each other for probably one last year, and then that's gonna be it. But in my opinion, that's like there's just been too many like comments and things that have been kind of done throughout the past 6 to 8 months to be like, look, man, here's all the evidence right here. This is the way that this is going.
8: Yeah, in my experience, those kind of confrontations with the head coach, they don't usually go over well on the player side. Maybe NIL changes that. I don't know, but. I took a lot of confidence away from Louisville's run game overall because I thought the other Brown was really strong in the game and that they had other options, which Jeff Brohm had talked about. Just your overall experience in Nashville, I thought awesome venue. It is kind of funny to walk into the little stadium when you're looking at what is coming over there with Nissan, but I thought the overall experience, the Louisville events beforehand, obviously volleyball getting kicked off the right way. What was your take on just the overall experience in Nash Vegas?
7: Well, first off, I agree with you. Keywon Brown was fantastic. The way that he was able to run through contact, like that's what they needed. They needed a guy that could run through contact against that front line. He can do it. He also has speed. Like they've got such a good running back stable, and we could call him Keywon, but Chris Barclay calls him Bama. I'm gonna call him Bama. Bama Brown. Is really, really good. So, and the other thing is, I think Nashville's awesome for this kind of stuff. It was like the crowd was great. The place was pretty much packed. Everybody was ready to rock and roll. The first half got them on their seats, but had them down in their seats a little bit. But the second half had everybody standing up. I mean, it was like 62 yard touchdown after 62 yard touchdown. Nashville's a great host city for all of this stuff. It's not far away. I thought the whole night in the game, the atmosphere was just awesome.
6: We're talking with Kent Spencer, WHS here. Kent, do you Do you think that anyone will do anything now that the Western Michigan and the MAC have or I guess the MAC especially, have sort of formally said, hey, they literally didn't follow the policy. We want this overturned. Do you think that anyone will actually do anything? And do you think the SEC will actually follow through on booting LSU from the conference?
7: So, no, I don't think that anybody will do anything on Western Michigan's, you know, behalf, and I don't think that's going to get overturned. But let me just say this. We all witnessed a crime in real time. That's what we witnessed at the end of that game. And then, you know, I'm going to be watching Thursday with a really close lens to see if LSU really balks at all of this now. Because, like, you know, when you set something like this up, guys, it's real. Like, it's real. I think when the dust settles, LSU will still be in the SEC. But, I mean, like, I feel like they come in, when you set a meeting and when you invite everybody to the meeting, like, it's real now. Like, do you guys really want to go down this road for probably, what, a couple guys that you already have better players on your roster than them? We'll see.
8: Yeah, that's interesting. Who kind of follows suit and says, no, we don't want any part of this? I would think part of that conversation was Mark Mitchell in Kentucky and them saying, we don't want to be on the wrong side of this thing either. Yeah. You know, you got a better option to go back to Missouri. I would think that's Mark Mitchell trying to protect himself a little bit there, but at the same time, Kentucky probably doesn't want those problems either. I mean, can LSU just take the Notre Dame route and go play independent in football and then try and figure it out with the other sports to join a conference?
7: Yeah, man. I mean, maybe. I mean, it really, I think, just depends on how much that they're willing to dig in here. Because here's the thing. Notre Dame has been that brand for such a long period of time. So their TV deal that they have in football is astronomical, right? Does LSU sniff anything that's the same outside of the SEC? Man, SEC money is good. It's great. So is it worth it for these two players? And by the way, I mean, if you really think about it, guys, we're only talking about this year. Are these couple of guys worth it in the long run for them just to try to prove a point in the short term? And so, like, that's somebody behind closed doors that at LSU, that's something that they've got to answer for themselves. For me, if I was them, I'd be like, look, they caught our bluff. Sorry, boys, you're going to have to try to go make it in the NFL again.
8: I think I'd be the same. Mark gave a great line earlier about somebody still dies in the duel.
6: Yeah.
8: Like, I don't know if anybody really wants this to happen, and both of them seem pretty dug in on their particular sides there about we're not giving up anything.
7: Yeah, no, 100%.
6: Ken, it's good to talk to you as always, buddy. We'll do it again next week, man. Appreciate it.
8: Thanks, Ken.
7: Hey guys, didn't it feel good to like react to something like that we actually got to see? Like, I love the fact that football's back.
6: Oh, you said it, buddy. You said
8: Big
6: it.
8: Big time.
6: Thanks, man. We'll talk to you next week.
7: Hey guys.
6: All right. Take a quick break here. We'll come back, reset here, and we'll let you hear a little bit of what Jeff Brom had to say, including that Isaac Brown comment, and Dabo sounding petulant. Super petulant after 1 week. That's not a great sign.
8: You don't say.
6: Yeah.
8: Really?
6: Yeah, we'll talk about that as well on the other side here. On the drive, on the thumbnail. Bye-bye.
0: The new NFL season is finally here.
9: Here comes the blitz. 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Touchdown, Warner!
0: Coming up, a rematch of Super Bowl 60 between the Seahawks and the Patriots. Kevin Harlan and Hall of Fame quarterback Kurt Warner will call the action from Seattle. Don't miss NFL opening night.
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1: Welcome back into The Drive here on 93.9 The Ville. Mark Ennis, Luke Hancock here. Texture says this, Luke, and I love these kinds of texts. LSU is getting beat like a farmhand that stands up for themselves. There's absolutely no way LSU can be kicked out of the SEC for doing something that's legal. You figure you two fools would know that by now. Well, Texter.
2: When you say absolutely no way.
1: The SEC is having a hearing in a federal court tomorrow asking for legal clarity that they do, in fact, have the right to do that. And have had not one but two meetings amongst their own membership without LSU present to make sure they have the votes to do that. So,
2: and who reported that they do?
1: Ross Dellinger.
2: Ah.
1: So one of us is a fool, and I don't think it's me.
2: You think it would be good radio too if we just said, oh, yeah, no chance. Next, like, this is a big deal.
1: They're going to a federal court.
2: Yeah.
1: They made a rule. They passed it. And all they're doing is asking a federal court to let them say, hey, we want to enforce our rule. And if the court says they can, then, yeah, they probably won't. But if the court says they can, they're trying.
2: They're going to make LSU bend the knee.
1: Yes.
2: If they get the power to revoke their membership, they are going to make LSU bend the knee. And you may get snarky comments left and right from Lane Kiffin, like the imagine if we play pro players as he's walking away. But they're still going to bend the knee. Kent said it. That SEC money is long. I don't think they're going to get kicked out. Spencer mentioned like a domino effect. It would be wild if you saw LSU get kicked out of the SEC and the ACC says, come on. And then Florida State leaves or Clemson leaves. I'll bring those two up because they've battled out a little bit, but hopefully Boston College. But, you know, the domino effect could be something like that.
1: But I do, just to sort of slightly maybe find a little common ground with the texture there, no one should look at this and think that this is the SEC wanting to, like, do the right moral thing. They're doing this because they are afraid that LSU is ruining the conference governance model that they want. That's what they are worried about, is that we're trying to project to the world we should be able to allow to govern ourselves, and that they're pissed off that LSU is peeing in the punch bowl here.
2: That's a good point, because if they do win the ability to do this and they make LSU bend the knee, they set the precedent. Just like I look back at the NCAA and what they sent to UNC, and UNC basically telling them, yeah, we've had issues here, but that's not your concern. This is an academic issue, not an athletic issue. We're worried about accreditation, not you guys. Kiss off. And then since then, pretty much everybody I've seen has fought the NCAA and won. So I think you make a great point there about they can draw a line right here and say that if you're not going to play by our rules, then you're not going to be in the association. You're not going to be in the conference anymore.
1: And I think the SEC looks at its membership and says, no, none of our other members actually suffer that much if we boot LSU.
2: They're like a huge brand, but they have so many of them.
1: Well, they do, and they're not paired with anybody. Like Alabama losing Auburn would be, or Tennessee. You know, like they have partners and they have relationships that exist together. And LSU, I think it's probably true of LSU, Florida, and some of the newest members, but all those schools have, like the Mississippis are, paired. Like you could send a message, and no one loses their longtime rival, right? Like I get it. In the end, I think they're playing chicken, but yeah, I get it.
2: But you can't imagine that LSU is going to be that prideful in the end to say we're just going to get kicked out because we want these few guys to play this year. Like, this is a problem for this year. And I can't imagine that they hold the line if things go the way the SEC hopes tomorrow and they say, this is worth it for us. This is a, it's a matter of principle. Like, you can be very proud, but this would be a massive move that costs tons of money all around. You know LSU would turn around and sue the SEC. It would be a massive deal. And I just don't think for a couple players on a massive football roster that they're going to end up doing it.
1: Well, and it's somewhat gratuitous, right? Like, you're annihilating Clemson on national TV in front of everybody, and Kiffin's going into the locker room at halftime saying, imagine if we had NFL players. Because he's a troll.
2: Troll. The biggest.
1: But the SEC cited that comment in the lawsuit today.
2: How many times? I heard his name was mentioned like 40 times, and they took all kinds of clips and stuff in the media that he's thrown out there. I mean, hey, if it does happen, this is the ultimate, like, you made your bed, now you get to lay in it.
3: I mean, Luke, we talked before you came
2: on. You brought in the villains.
3: Like, we talked before you came on that this is multiple. Like, Will Wade's trying this, too, where he's trying to get guys that were playing pro in Israel or other places over in Europe, and he's trying to get them to come. I mean, he had tried to get R.J. Lewis, who was in the G League last year, to try to come back to school. Like, it's multiple coaches in that athletic department that's been trying to brazenly bring in pro players. Which is that's why I think it's more fascinating than if it was just Kiffin going rogue. This is a systemic problem there in that situation at LSU.
2: They got a lot of money in Baton Rouge. They're going to be welcomed into other conferences. But at the same time, is it going to be worth it to fight this one to the death? Like, I just say no chance. And think that, like I said, LSU is going to be forced to bend the knee to the SEC.
1: Especially if the hearing goes the SEC's way and they get affirmative word from a judge, yeah, you have the right to enforce your rules. LSU will absolutely will relent. I feel confident of that.
2: 100%. I mean, not 100%, I guess, because some of these people with a lot of money got too much pride, I guess, but. By the way, absolutely hilarious. If you go and you go to LSU's site and you look up what their men's basketball roster is right now, four players.
1: Mm.
2: Four players. Five coaches, by the way. Four players. I don't know what they're going to do on the basketball side. But I think it's clear, like, you don't need these guys to be a good football team. Why fight that and potentially waste your opportunity this year? I mean, I guess you would go independent. You'd hopefully keep your games on the schedule and teams won't just bail on you. And then hopefully you still make the college football playoffs and figure out a conference next year. I guess. This is a weird problem. We've never had anything like this. I heard you reference earlier, nobody's been kicked out of a conference for 25, 30 years with Temple. This is unprecedented.
1: And it's freaking LSU. It's not like they're bums.
2: A huge brand. I mean, I guess you mentioned the SEC is trying to get clarification. What if they don't? What happens then? What does the SEC try and do to LSU for playing these guys in SEC games or any college football games moving forward? They're going to find some way to punish them, even if they can't kick them out of the league. Fining or suspending coaches is definitely on the table, I would think. How far you want to take this if you're LSU? If it's me, I'm trying to bow out. I'm saying this isn't.
1: I'm looking for a way to leave and save face. Well, especially because like you're annihilating Clemson. Like, do you really need this, or is this just about you want to do this?
2: Well, to that point, like, I can't tell on Clemson. I mean, they look so bad. I know LSU's a really good team, but they looked almost incompetent on offense. Defensively, brutal. It was every facet. They just got their teeth kicked in.
1: All right. One more hour to go here. We'll take a quick break and be right back on The Drive on FM Low.

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14: I'm Nick DeLuca, U.S. Open quarters in Queens. Alex Michelson knocking on the door of advancing into the third set on serve at five games apiece after a big break by Francis Tiafoe. Michelson taking the first two sets, 7-5, 6-3. Still yet to lose a set in the tournament. First unseeded man this century to reach the U.S. Open quarters without dropping a set, extending that streak with the first two today. Tiafoe 2-17 when losing the first two sets in majors in his career. Match continuing on ESPN TV. NFL Rams star defensive tackle Aaron Donald will not travel with the team to Australia for LA's Thursday opener against the Niners. Will be inactive, team wanting to give Donald more time before making his return from retirement. College football, CFP opening their 30-day negotiating window with ESPN, setting up the potential to expand the playoff to 24 teams.
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1: Welcome back into The Drive here on 93.9 The Ville. Mark Ennis, Luke Hancock out here at Bear Nose 502. We'll go ahead and open up these phone lines here, 8150-939, if you'd like to get in here. Any thoughts you got on Louisville and Ole Miss? Seemingly, I think, a missed opportunity for Louisville. You're going to kick yourself a little bit this year with a missed opportunity there, but not really something, I think, Luke, that's being held against Louisville in terms of public opinion that Lincoln Keno's made a positive impression on people, Louisville fans especially. Louisville's physicality and sort of going toe-to-toe with Ole Miss. They stayed in the top 25, which shocks me.
2: Does it?
1: Yeah, I'm not used to Louisville getting that kind of respect, if we're being real.
2: It's probably fair.
1: For most of Louisville's history, it's been, you know.
2: Disrespect, yeah.
1: Yeah, any reason to discount them, we're going to take it.
2: I got to imagine, I asked you the question, what would the line be if we kind of knew Lincoln Keenholz was going to be really strong? And I think we found out this kid can really go. He's got some stuff to him. And so, to me, I don't lose any confidence in Louisville football. It's just a tough way to have him in particular start his college career in that environment. And, again, lots of credit, especially how he played down the stretch. But if you watch that game, you knew the defense was going to be solid. There were questions around special teams, really, because Brom sometimes wears it on his sleeve and will tell you. But ultimately, you're a couple penalties and a special teams blunder away from beating a top-10 team in a neutral site to start with a quarterback making his first start. I think there's a ton of positives to take away from this thing. I'm sure you've talked about this at length, but I'm curious your grade for the defense overall, because I thought there were some really good spots, but gave up some big plays last year. I know that was a big priority in getting ready for this game. And obviously, big plays were a huge factor.
1: I thought there weren't busts. They got beat a couple of times, but there weren't busts. I thought what Kent had to say was true, or that I agree with it. I don't think... They got as much pressure as I was hoping for. They were close.
2: I agree.
1: But was hoping for them to be a bit more disruptive up front. I thought they bottled up Kewan Lacy, which I thought was incredibly encouraging. And I just thought, like, I listened to the Solid Verbal guys, you know, talk like that they were notably impressed by Louisville's physicality, especially, you know, ACC teams don't always really have that reputation. Jeff's do.
2: Yeah.
1: His teams do have that reputation, and that kind of came through. And I think that bodes well. I think it's part of the reason people still kind of came away feeling like they could believe in Louisville even though they didn't win, because it's about, like, the guys on the field belonged out there. They just didn't win.
2: Yeah.
1: And instead of it being like Clemson, we're like, y'all didn't even belong out there.
2: Yeah, that was such a bloodbath. They had so many facets of the game that were terrible, where Louisville – yeah, you had spots where they struggled in certain areas, but I really liked what they put together on offense. Kewan Brown being able to run the ball. Lincoln obviously was throwing it everywhere, and his ability to run. And I think that's what makes Ole Miss's offense really dynamic and tough to defend, is the fact that you can cover everybody, and then Trinidad Chambliss can take off, make something out of nothing. You got some of that from Lincoln, still able to run the ball. Not great, but efficiently enough, 160-something yards on the ground. It's not a terrible day. And I thought you had two good teams that loosened up in the second half and started scoring a bunch of points. Electric game, great atmosphere. I'm so happy that Louisville scheduled that game, even though we lost, because college football needs more of those big-time matchups in neutral sites and great environments just like that. It was a great day for college football.
1: And it's worth pointing out, none of us knew that Tan Holloway wasn't going to play.
2: Right.
1: And I'd like to think that that would have made some difference. And worth reporting here that he went down during the game. D'Amico Kennedy, probably the most reliable standout defensive tackle, going to be out for a couple of weeks. That means out for SMU. That stinks. That's not great.
2: Not great. Not great news. But I think I took away a ton of positives from the game. I'm going to go ahead and tell my very embarrassing story here.
1: Please.
2: Went down to Nashville to see a buddy of mine. Lives, 20, 30 minutes outside the city. And his son went with us to the game. And we had a great time. We got out there early and went to the Louisville spot and tailgated a little bit in the honky-tonk part over there on Broadway. Had a great time. Well, game starts 7:30 or whatever. When they went up 14, I promise you, Louisville fans, this won't happen again. But I did it. I was one of those terrible fans that looked at the crew when we were down 14 with 5 minutes to go. And I said, let's get it. And I watched the game walking out on my phone. And then obviously getting an Uber anywhere around there was tough. I watched the end of the game. Yes, this is embarrassing. At the La Quinta hotel bar that was closed. Across the street waiting for my Uber. It was the saddest. I'm sitting there just like slumped in a chair, just so disappointed in myself. As they tie the game up, and he's got this 48-yard field goal. And I'm like, if he misses this, I'm finding a way to get back in. I don't care if I got to jump a fence or what.
3: It's like those Heat fans.
2: Louisville fans, it won't happen again. Oh, man, I bet people are crushing me right now, deservedly so. I'm sorry. I made a mistake. But sitting there at the La Quinta watching the game, I've never felt like a worse fan in my life.
3: You know, I think superstition may have people on your side, like, thank you, Luke, for leaving the game, because you leaving cleared the air for the comeback.
2: Spencer, I appreciate you saying that. It makes me feel a little bit better. I was just trying to get the good vibes. And I will tell you, the amount of people that come up to me and tell me something that they did in our national championship game, moving seats, bunch of people walking to the concourse and pacing, people doing all kinds of crazy stuff at their house trying to change the momentum. I guess I helped a little bit, but I was sitting there in that chair like, I'm the biggest loser of all time. At the La Quinta. It was
1: with
2: brutal.
1: The closed bar.
2: Waiting on Sheila, the Uber driver. With the closed bar, yeah.
3: I need someone that has someone tough has to take a picture.
2: But what a great atmosphere, man. It was really awesome. And that we were talking about the Heat. It was blazing before the game when you were walking around and you were just in that direct sunlight. But I thought it was actually – it was hot, but it wasn't crazy in the stadium. It actually felt kind of nice.
1: I think once it got shaded,
2: yeah,
1: that it was bearable.
2: Right.
1: Yeah, it wasn't.
2: I would
1: like,
2: say it was kind of nice. It was certainly bearable, and I was expecting to just be hating myself the whole time.
1: I saw scenes like at Texas, where Steve Sarkisian was saying for their game that temperature on the field turf was like 160 because it's crazy. They're just rows of fans just sitting under the stands, like they just left their seats and were underneath, like they just couldn't cut it. It didn't sound or look on TV like it was anything like that.
2: No, I didn't get those vibes from anybody around me. Again, it was hot, but it wasn't unbearable, and they had cold drinks, so we made it work. We had a great time.
1: It's only relevant to me, and not, certainly not worth the breaking news sounder, but after all of this sort of pissing and back and forth, Baker Mayfield did agree to a 3-year extension with the Bucks today, instead of having to sort of go through the whole year with that.
2: He bent the knee, just like LSU is going to do.
1: I think the Bucks bent the knee.
2: What, didn't he say he wasn't going to sign a deal until the end now?
1: Well, yeah, right. And I think they sort of came back and were like, yeah, we better lock down the quarterback.
2: Yeah. This guy's done quite enough. I think this is a good deal. Yeah, I sometimes it's that game of cat and mouse. I still love the line. In a duel, somebody's going to die. That's how it works.
1: Somebody's getting
2: shot. Chicken for so long, but when it gets to that point, somebody's going to have a bad day.
1: I wanted to play this up for you. You know, we talked about Clemson getting murdered by LSU with the whole world watching, and it feeling like it meant as much as it seemed like it meant. You know, that not only was this happening.
2: It was all the extra with it.
1: But then, yeah, the Dabo as like the defender of the old way and all that, and it was just an undressing. It was humiliating. And then being asked at the press conference today, because in most places, Labor Day off, you do your weekly press conference today, by Chapel Fowler, who's just, you know, a reporter, asking him about roster construction. Dabo is the number one guy.
2: Adamant about
1: criticized
2: it.
1: For not leaning into what everyone else is doing, and has to expect to be asked questions about it today. So if we have this, can we go and play this?
4: Activity there. Anybody else in the room?
5: Do you regret anything about your offseason roster construction right now?
6: Chapel, you come with all these questions. I tell you, you're the gotcha guy. No, I don't. I don't, man. I regret being 0-1 right now. I regret that. But no, what can you ask me that at the end of the season? You know, the season ain't over. I mean, we got one game, got 11 more. What if we go 11-1? You promise me you'll ask me that then?
5: Yeah.
6: Okay, good. I'll answer it. All right, but I'm not answering questions like that. You know, Chapel. I know that's your role, and that's in this environment. You know, to be the guy that wants to create all the controversy and ask the controversial questions. If that's who you are, that's fine. I get it. But I'll answer that. We played one game. One game. All right? Did you play football?
5: No.
6: Okay. Well, they give you 12 games. And at the end of the year, you count them up. All right? And you know, that's when those type of questions are fair to me. You know, not after one game. To maybe the best team in the country. Maybe the best team in the country. All right? Now, other people have good teams and coaches and things like that, too. So I give them credit. We got 11 more games to go battle. And we'll count them up. Then you can ask me whatever question you want.
1: I don't think there's a weaker thing that a coach or a player can do than to just pull the fire escape. And did you play football?
2: I knew you were going to go there. I was actually going to say the same thing. As a guy that played basketball,
1: come on.
2: I don't like it when you just kill somebody because they didn't play. Like, you know how many great coaches didn't play? Weren't studs? Stopped in high school, whatever you want to say. Like, it happens all the time. And that doesn't mean you don't know ball. Now, maybe a little early to ask that question, but he has also been the guy who has stuck to his guns with particularly the transfer portal and the value of Clemson and trying to sell that more than really paying guys. And I don't know how you couldn't expect that question after the last few seasons you've had. You were dominant for a long time. That certainly didn't look dominant to me, whether LSU's the best team in the country or not.
1: I don't know. His answer was so smug. Like, the other teams in the country got good players. Yeah, you used to be one of those. That's the whole point of asking it.
2: That would have been a great time to follow up with that. Like, you used to be one of those good coaches with good players. He would have lost his mind on that interview stand.
1: You know, that attitude flies when you're really, really, really good. But when it's week one and you just lost by a million to the guy that nobody likes, doing it the exact opposite way that you do
2: Clemson
1: it.
2: Clemson still likes him. I know it's been a little rough.
1: I'm saying you lost to the guy that nobody likes.
2: Oh, okay. Yeah, that's very fair. They are the villain, for sure.
1: And really, you have presented yourself like you're the opposite. And in a way that's kind of morally superior.
2: Right.
1: And you got pantsed in front of everybody.
2: And made fun of.
1: And you just ask a question about, like, are you worried? Do you regret anything with your roster construction or questioning? To pull the, did you even play football? Oh, my God. It's just, where do you go from here? There's nothing left.
2: Yeah. It would have been better if he just made a joke of it and said, yeah, I should have got NFL players.
1: See, that's a great answer.
3: See, that would have played.
1: That's a wonderful answer.
3: As much as we don't like Dabo on the show, it would have played. Like, I'm going to actually get a chuckle out of me for that.
1: It's a baller answer. That's a wonderful answer.
3: That would
2: you remember the shark thing? with
1: McElwain.
2: Yeah, when he just basically was like crying, my family's being affected by it. If you had just made a joke about it, it would have been over. But when he went crying about it, then every student section of the country is going to have, you know, shark heads on the whole time making fun of you.

0: there. Come back to me at the end of the year. I think we're going to be a lot better by the end of the year than we look right now. So, no, I don't question that. Instead of it just being like, it's an outrage that you even asked me. Because guess what, Dabs? A lot of Clemson fans want an answer to that question. Chapel didn't pull that out of his ass. That's what a lot of fans look at. They're like, why did we choose to do this, and why does it look like that?
1: Can't we just do what everyone else is doing? Might give us some better results. And I agree with you. I think it was just the ultimate shellacking. They're a laughing stock right now. Now, I'm not saying, you know, they're not going to get better, but the way they got beat with all the storylines around it and all the back and forth between those head coaches, you just got to take your L. You know you're going to get some tough questions after that whooping.
0: You think Dabo makes it to the end of the year?
1: Oh, yeah. I think he's done too much to Clemson to fire him midseason.
0: You can
1: ask me some other coaches in the ACC.
0: Oh, yeah, we can do that in a second. Let's get Jeff in here before we do that. Jeff, welcome into the drive on 9th Thunderville out here at Bear Nose 502. What's up, buddy?
2: Hey, happy afternoon, gentlemen. Met you a few years ago. Luke, I don't know what to say. If I ever saw you out in town, I will definitely buy your dinner and buy your next round of drinks. My apologies for not seeing you. I've got a play that happened.
1: Come see me.
2: No one has spoke about. The past 3 days I've been listening to the radio show. I know we had the play where, you know, he had the little case to the hips, and then we did the over hiking the kicker, and it was a 14-point turnaround. But not one person has brought up that our defense held them for 3 downs. We got a holding call, and then we had a gentleman that accidentally hit the quarterback outside of the lines, and they got the ball back, and they scored another touchdown. Not one person has brought that play up. That play was huge, and I just wanted to know what you all thoughts were on that. And then the second thing that I had a question for is, I'm a member of the 1909 Society. I've been a member of 502. Are you all members of the Galt House and stuff? Because I don't want to bring this up if that is a partner of the radio station.
0: Appreciate the call there, Jeff.
1: I'm not sure the Galt House relationship that he's talking
0: I'm
1: about
0: not
1: the
0: either.
1: Club. Obviously, I know about the 1909 Society.
0: Right.
1: But
0: which is basically 502 Circle.
1: Right. Revamped.
0: A part of it, at least, yeah.
1: Right.
0: No, I'm not. Not that I'm aware of.
1: I'm not either.
0: I'm certainly not.
1: I know the Galt House, with those renovations, that place has really turned it up. But I'm not in any cool clubs down there. But when we talk about penalties as a whole, I think you have to look at roughing the kicker and that late hit out of bounds that he just referenced as two massive turning points in the game, alongside the blunder on the snap that was basically a turnover. I mean, you gave them 7 points right there. Oh, the only thing you can do really at that point is pray that they don't get in the end zone and get a field goal starting at the 12-yard line. But I think the third down late hit like that on the quarterback, Trinidad, and he kind of made it seem like it was a close one. Watching it on the field, it didn't look very close.
0: Yeah,
1: it looked like a very poor decision. Just can't have those. I mean, I agree with all the optimism on the game. Like, it seems like a few things you can clean up. It seems like you go back and watch that on film one time, there's just nothing you can do right there positive when he's headed out of bounds. You have to do everything possible not to even let your momentum touch them very hard, because they are looking for that every time on a quarterback more than anyone else. The roughing the kicker, those guys are trying to fly in there.
0: Yeah.
1: Maybe that one's a little bit tougher. But the other blunders, I mean, I've never had to be in the position to snap that ball back to the punter like that. Eric Wood might think it was easy. I'm sure it's more difficult than it looks. But you got to be able to execute those. And what hurts, I think, the most is without a couple of the boneheaded plays, you feel like, man, we'd have beat that team. Where would we be ranked, and how would we be talking? By the way, I looked at the AP. You know, we're the only

0: team in the top 25 with a loss?
1: Made a good impression.
0: I think we made a good impression.
1: Yeah.
0: And I'm happy to see the AP doesn't have Michigan in there.
1: They lost two.
0: Fair. They dropped eight spots in the coaches poll, but the AP doesn't even have them in there, which I like.
1: Let's get a Wayne or Eric, excuse me, Eric in here next. Eric, welcome into the job, buddy. What's up?
2: Oh, I've been. I was telling Spencer, I've been pretty sad, y'all, but I appreciate the shows because being able to talk about it and, you know, work your way through it. And I agree with Luke that the fact that we're still 24th, that shows respect. But the thing is you can never, you cannot get caught up in the woulda, coulda, shoulda, all that. I mean, Luke Hancock, you know, did Pitino ever do woulda, coulda, shoulda? No.
0: No, sir.
2: So,
0: never.
2: You just gotta, I mean, we've cut that margin because now if you lose a game in the ACC, you have two losses going into potentially the conference championship game. And you know how the committee's gonna be. They're not gonna give us any shadow of a doubt. But anyway, there's a lot of positive. I thought that the second half of Lincoln Keenholz, you know, he looked good. And, you know, maybe we have seen a star born. I mean, sort of like that game against Auburn with Lamar Jackson. And, you know, we're going to see. I mean, Villanova, let's get some good numbers, get some guys in that don't get a lot of play. And then SMU, I think we have a good chance. But, it you know, I don't know, I'm just sad. I mean, because it's a game that really you never can be happy with a loss. You never can be happy with a loss, but we played tough. You know, we didn't give up. Down 14, we did not give up. So that's a positive. And I just wonder, you know, with the snap over the head, I mean, who's is Brom going to get on Coach Holmes? I mean, you know, or the false starts? I mean, who's at fault for that? And I don't know. It's tough. I mean, it's the psychology of sport because I don't know. I get caught up in these games, but I appreciate what y'all do, and thank you for, you know, talking this out and, you know, getting a new window. And I really think we can have a good year.
0: I think so too, Eric. Thank you for the call, man. I will say, I'm not going to put all the pressure on it, but, man, this SMU game got so much bigger. Got so much bigger. We've talked about this nonstop leading up to the season that you got to be 2-1 after week 3 or you're going to see some just total air let out of this balloon. It is going to be a crushing thing to overcome, I think, from a team standpoint to feel like the only option now is to run the tables and it's week 3. You win these next two games, I think very little has changed. Now, if you were 3-0, you could start to talk about, all right, maybe we can get in without winning the ACC. But I always thought the most likely scenario for us was that we make it to an ACC championship game and get that win, and we're in the college football playoffs. Craziness happened last year with who made it. We just need some of that craziness to go our way. And I have even more confidence after that loss that we can make that kind of run to an ACC championship than I did going into the game. Now, I would have more if we won, but the biggest question mark to me was answered. I think you got a really good quarterback, and that was the question mark. And we were confident, cautiously optimistic, but I have a lot of confidence now that Lincoln Keenholz is going to be big time. You're going to do better with your run game. Maybe you have to distribute a little bit more, but you're going to do better there. And I think they can clean some things up on the defensive end and then the obvious stuff.
1: For what it's worth, you know, Dan Wolken, just to bounce to LSU for just a moment, said today, I posted about an hour ago, my biggest question would be how the SEC can walk this back if LSU doesn't back down. and that they're sort of leaving themselves no option but to shoot if LSU doesn't relent. Dan Wolken just quoted me and said, after today, I'm convinced they'll do it if they have to. I was not convinced of that until today. They surely don't want to, but it will take something drastic to shake out of the status quo.
0: It feels pretty drastic going to federal court to make sure you can do this. I don't know if you would take those steps just as a head fake. And I love what you said early on in the show about they are trying to set the precedent.
1: Yeah.
0: They are trying to make it known that no one in this league wants chaos, and you don't want, if one person's unhappy with the rules, to just go get a local judge to file an injunction, and then you can just do whatever you want. That's the problem and the thing that most people hate with college sports right now. We should play the Reese Davis rant about him talking about how this whole thing can get put in a much better spot. Establish who's eligible to play would be an amazing place to start and have everyone agree. If you don't withdraw at a certain time, you can't play. No injunctions, no nothing. But again, it would be crazy for LSU to hold the line here when this is a one-year problem. And a couple players, too. I can't imagine it gets that far, but somebody like Dan Wolken and some of the guys that are well-respected.
1: They're talking to people making these decisions.
0: Exactly. Them having confidence that the SEC would follow through. Whoever the caller was that said there's no chance, I'm not saying it's a big chance, but they're not going to federal court for nothing.
1: Let's get Wayne in here before we take our last break here. Wayne, thanks for waiting, buddy. Welcome into the drive on the Thunderbolt. What's up?
3: Good afternoon. Enjoy listening to you guys. Got a couple observations, questions. First observation
1: sure.
3: is I keep hearing about the SEC going 13-0, but I sort of look at things, and I think there were a total of three Power 4 teams out of those 13, whereas the ACC played nine during the week. Second observation is the one play where the Ole Miss defender pushed our lineman back, and Isaac Brown ran into him and got knocked on his can. That was a perfect textbook case of hands to the face that didn't get called. And then finally, one observation and maybe a question, did they change the rule? Because once Ole Miss got the ball with less than 2 minutes to go, on their first or second play, they had an injury and they stopped the clock. They didn't charge them with the timeout, and they didn't do a 10-second runoff.
0: That's not a subjective thing, is it, Mark?
1: I don't think so, no.
3: I thought
0: maybe it was because of the 2-minute warning. I don't know.
3: I thought it was within the 2 minutes. If you did that, then you were penalized by either having to use your timeout or there was a 10-second runoff to keep people from faking injuries. And to me, that was the perfect
0: situation. Yeah, I saw that several times this week. Yeah.
3: Maybe they changed the rules. Well, keep on keeping on, guys. And I guess I'll finish this up by saying, well, things could be worse. We could be Kentucky.
1: Appreciate the call there. Yeah, it's easy to look good against Youngstown. I don't think there's any doubt about that. And hopefully Louisville looks easily as effective against Villanova on Friday.
0: Just want to say it again. If you did not see the way Villanova lost their first game, you got to go back and watch the last 55 seconds. Villanova up 10 and lose by 3 in regulation. 55 seconds. It was an amazing, amazing choke job.
1: Texas says it was a dead ball. That's why they weren't charged a timeout.
0: Ah.
1: That would make sense.
0: That would make sense.
1: I had not
0: good
1: caught
0: ball.
1: That, though. And a number of people pointed out hands to the face basically, on that. Yeah, that's seems like maybe a missed call. Sure. I'll give you that.
0: That's one of those that's tough. It's like,
1: and it's just painful.
0: You talk to referees, and you can call a foul on any possession in basketball. You can call a holding on basically any play in football. It's just how much do you let them get away with? What do you call when you call it? We'd love to be in a position where everything is exactly even and they call it all perfect and it's fair on both sides. That's just not how the game works. You could have been like Florida State and SMU and have a transformer blow, two-hour delay, and then you've got none of the technology going in that first half. I mean, I can't imagine guys today are practicing without having the technology.
1: Right, you're so dependent on it.
0: Right.
1: Yeah. All right, let's go ahead and take our last break here. We will come back and wrap things up here on the drive on I Thunderbolt.
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12: 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Mark Ennis, Luke Hancock out here at Bairdos 502. Let's get DJ in here, who waited through the break there. DJ, welcome into The Drive, buddy. What's up?
13: Hey, what's going on, fellas? Hope you guys had a great Labor Day weekend. I was myself was down at the game. I just, the two things I want to pull out, man. Our defense was hit, and that running back for Ole Miss, man, he was taking a lick. You hear me? That's why that
12: tapped
13: other
12: out.
13: He went out. Yeah, yeah. And then that other guy came in. He was full of energy. You know, he was fresh. But I'm telling you, we was putting the wood to, you know, their star. And on our, on the flip side, they was hitting Isaiah Brown. They wasn't going to let Brown beat them. It was four guys on him every play. And I think we should have mixed it up a tad more. I want to say this. I'm going to hang up and listen, fellas. Listen, I think we're going to run the table. I think we're going to run the table, but here's the key. When we play, not overlooking Villanova, but when we play SMU, I watched them last night, Florida State, I know they're not that good, but their DBs got burned. Their SMU's receivers are fast, they're quick, and we got burned. We really did. If I could say anything, man, we really have to clean up the DB aspect of our game. If we clean that up, man, we're gonna run the table. If not, SMU gonna kill us more. The receivers I'm speaking of gonna kill us more than Ole Miss did. I'm telling you. I'm telling you. So, but if we clean that up, man. I really feel like we're going to run the table. I know Trinidad's a bad boy, but I'm going to tell you, and you guys already know, the quarterback from SMU, he ain't no slouch. And matter of fact, he was quicker, I think, than Trinidad. Trinidad did a better job in the passing, but he was throwing it too. But his legs, man, if our defensive ends don't contain him, it's going to be a long day. I'm telling you. So if we can keep him contained, and also if our DBs clean up their play, I think we're going to be okay. I hang up and listen. Thanks for taking my call.
12: Yeah, appreciate that. I think it's reasonable to say that ought to be the goal, just to run the table from here on out, or at least feel like that's something you can do. Assuming that Ole Miss is the best team that you're going to play this year, at least in the regular season, that ought to be the goal, especially when you think about there's so many things you can clean up.
14: Yep.
12: It's not like this was the best they're capable of playing. So that can be attainable, and that can be a totally reasonable goal for this team. And to think, like, if you do get better over the course of a season, what they'll look like by the end of the year is awesome to think about and hope for. And Jennings is a nightmare.
14: Kevin Jennings had 463 total yards last game against Florida State. Now, he did have two picks. So when you get him on the run, he can do some dynamic stuff and really extend plays, but he can also throw it into some tough spots. So I'd love to see. I totally agree with what he said on defense. Well, those dudes were laying the wood on Kewon Lacy.
12: Louisville's physicality made an impression on a lot of people.
14: Yes.
12: And Ole Miss, I think they're pretty good. You know, I don't know that Jennings is as good of a raw passer as Chambliss is, but he's very good in that offense. He was pretty generous with the football last night, though, at times. And they were messy in a way that Louisville was a little messy, too. They were lucky to get out of there, but they did put up a ton of yards. And if they were sharp, they would have dominated that game. It's going to be a fight. It's going to be a real bear for Louisville in that one. Hopefully having Holloway out there will help in that regard.
14: Big time.
12: And hopefully, you know, if Anwar O'Neal is back and your offensive line is a little tighter, I don't think they're as good up front as Ole Miss is, because I thought Florida State was able to run the ball on them. The other thing about Foma, the other thing about that game assigned is like FSU can't throw the ball for nothing.
14: No. I just said 463 yards for Kevin Jennings, a buck 25.
12: And it was hard getting there.
14: Oh, big time.
12: You know, you know what it looks like when you watch a game and you can tell that that team does not believe in their passing game, their quarterback. 100%. You know what that looks like. And Florida State absolutely played that way. I don't think you're going to have any such problem with Louisville. And I thought one of the most pleasant surprises was the fact that Louisville was very explosive across the board at receiver, not just Richardson, but McCoy and Hurry both. In addition to him, got down the field. And I think, conversely, they didn't run the ball well enough to get the tight ends involved like I think they want to. And that's got to be maybe the biggest goal between now and SMU is feeling like you can more intentionally run the ball than you did in the opener.
14: I think it's going to be a lot easier, too, because I think everybody in that stadium, both sides knew Louisville is starting a guy who has never started. They've got elite running backs. They're going to rely on the run game as long as they can. And once things opened up, you saw what Lincoln could do. But I don't think you go into any game the rest of the year feeling the way Ole Miss did in this game. Like, Ole Miss knew Louisville is going to do everything they can to establish the run and give their quarterback time to settle into this game. And I think that's why they sold out to stop it. You can't do that knowing that Lincoln threw for over 300 yards. Like, Ole Miss, you won the game, but I think every Louisville fan feels like without some of the mental errors that Louisville would have won that football game. They played well enough to win. And I think early in that game, everybody in there knew Louisville has to try and establish some run game here early and give Lincoln a little bit of time. I don't think SMU is going to be able to feel that way. If Louisville has to throw it early, I'd feel really confident. And my hope is that against Villanova, he can put up some big numbers early, feel super confident going into the SMU game, hopefully take a little time off, and let somebody else get out there. And I'd also like to see your running backs have a game where they can get some confidence too.
12: We mentioned earlier that the MAC formally appealed to the NCAA and the College Football Playoff over the ending of the Michigan game, citing the fact that the Big Ten did not go by its own stated protocol, used a clock it should not have used. The Big Ten has issued a statement. The Big Ten stands by the statement released following the conclusion of the Western Michigan at Michigan game and the determination made by the replay officials. We will have no further comment on the matter.
14: Sounds like case closed to me.
12: Crooks.
14: I totally agree. I think the whole college football watching world has the mark in its defensive, but come on. This just isn't right. And I don't know if you're going to get much more than that, buddy. Travesty.
12: Tony Petitti, come out and talk, man. Answer some questions.
14: I don't think he will. I think he pretty much summed it up with we'll have no further comment. I think they're going to run away from this and hope that big game against Texas kind of overshadows everything next week and people stop talking about it.
12: If there's any justice in the world, Oklahoma will dog walk Michigan this weekend.
14: I think the football gods might be on that side.
12: I think Oklahoma might not need them.
14: I mean, there were a bunch of teams that were really highly ranked that just really struggled. Like, Oregon did not look good. Obviously, Michigan, but you get a different taste going into a game feeling like, man, we just barely squeaked that out and thought we were so much better versus how Louisville fans feel right now, where it's like, man, we didn't get that one, but I like our guys. I like our team. You think Michigan's second behind LSU is like most hated?
12: Right now, yeah.
14: Yeah.
12: Yeah.
14: I think so, too.
12: Let's get Ross in here. Ross, thanks for waiting, buddy. Welcome into the drive. What's up?
15: Hey, what's going on, guys? Hello?
12: Hey, Ross. What's up, buddy? Welcome into the drive.
15: Can you hear me?
12: Yes.
15: Okay. All right. Yeah. So, I thought second half. We obviously played much better. I felt like the play calling got a lot less conservative. I thought that we just took really too long for whether it was by design or if it was Lincoln reading it, it just took too long for him to start keeping the ball more often on those kind of option plays that we were running with him and Isaac Brown. I mean, like the last caller said, it's pretty clear from like about the beginning of the second quarter on that they weren't going to let Isaac Brown beat them by any means possible. Both the outside and inside contain were flowing to Isaac Brown, and the second level was pretty much keying on Isaac. So he was not going to have any open running lanes, and I just felt like there was a lot more opportunity for Isaac to keep a lot more balls on those exchanges earlier in the game. And I think that would have helped loosen them up a little bit, for some more bigger plays down the field, and could have gotten those tight ends going, like you said, Mark. But we ought to see the brand new lights flashing and doing their whole thing a lot Friday night, I suspect. So defense played really, really well. Was a little worried about the push in the middle of the D line, but I suspect we'll try to do a couple of things to maybe try to get a little bit more push. But Trinidad Chambliss just kind of looked like the real deal, you know. The few times that we were able to contain and get pressure up in front of his face, he struggled. But other than that, you know, just the guy's really good. And when you got somebody like that, you're going to be, you know, ahead of most other opponents in that regard. So they've got a special dude. I don't know how far they're going to go, but, you know, we'll see, but I really like our team, and I look for us to have a really, really good season. I just hopefully we're not as conservative as we were in the first half. Let's just live and die by what Lincoln Keenholz can do, and let's let him like take his lumps and make some mistakes, and let's go from there and let him grow, because the kid's he's a phenomenal athlete, and Brahm's never had a kid like this before, and he can do a lot of things, and it's going to be a lot of fun. It should be a good season. So go Cards, go program, guys. Later.
16: Appreciate it there, Ross.
17: I agree with almost all that. Yeah. I think, again, everybody in that stadium knew it was Lincoln's first start and what Louisville was going to do running the football. I agree they're maybe a little too conservative early, but getting a guy some possessions where he can just settle down a little bit, hand the ball off left and right, and try and rely on that run game, especially when you have Brown and Brown in the backfield. Like, I think that's acceptable, but this is kind of my whole point earlier. You just don't have to do that going into any game the rest of the year. I don't know if it's just live or die with Lincoln. Like, we saw what these guys were able to do last year. So you have to use that run game, and you're definitely going to rely on it at times. But I think they couldn't get enough variance in what they were doing early, and I think that's why the offense was kind of stalled a little bit. But, again, it makes it even better that they were able to adjust and make the comeback late, and nothing but confidence in Lincoln after the game. Also loved, you know, I've told you how I feel about Miller Moss over and over again. Hated hearing some of his comments just after games and kind of blaming whatever the situation was. I loved what Lincoln said. I should have teed up this audio. But just like even kind of criticizing his own performance and saying, I have things I need to do much better. I thought I was able to hold the pocket a little bit longer, able to be a little bit more patient out there in the second half, talked about having some jitters early. I think that's all acceptable in a game like that. And I just really love how he progressed through the game and got so much more comfortable, and you're not going to see an environment like that for a long – I mean, SMU game might be crazy, but you're going to be at home.
16: For us, yeah.
17: Yeah. So I think what a great learning opportunity for them. You know, to shout out Dabo, you play 12 games. Let's count them up at the end. And I got a ton of confidence in these guys.
12: Yeah, I think the team, the rest of the team left that game with a lot of – faith in him, a lot of belief in Lincoln Keenholz, and I look forward to, like, with big plays in from Richardson and McCoy and having Isaac Brown on the roster. We left that game talking about Lincoln Keenholz, and I think for a lot of fans the hope was that the quarterback wouldn't cost them, and that the here's my Christmas list, Santa. Whatever you get me, I'll be thrilled with. Wish list was for us to be saying, we got a freaking dude at quarterback at the end of this game. And that's what you got.
17: I was going to say, like,
12: that's the best.

0: you expecting? The best case scenario.
1: He threw for 307, almost 11 yards of pass. He threw it almost 30 times with two touchdowns and no interceptions. His QBR is 20 points higher than Trinidad Chambliss, who was, I would say, going in, was one of the front runners for the Heisman. Like, you got a stud there. Huge check mark for Lincoln. I don't know, again, if I'm ready to just say live or die with him and let him throw 40, 50 times a game. I think you have too much talent with those running backs. But the way other teams are going to approach us moving forward, I think you'll see Brown and Brown a lot more effective pounding the ball on the ground.
0: Oh, I don't think you'll find you'll face another opponent. And now I think other opponents are going to have to think twice about selling out to stop Isaac Brown. You can get punched other ways now.
1: Yeah.
0: You know, last year, that made sense. And this year, Louisville can answer that.
1: I think the best offensive teams in the country I see have a solid run game. They have a quarterback that can throw it downfield. And the last, like, X factor is having a mobile quarterback. Like when I watched LSU, Sam Levitt wanted to run the ball. He wasn't running out of bounds. He was ready to take a hit. When he saw the opportunities, he took off. Lincoln can do that the same way. And, again, his first game as a starter. 307, two touchdowns, no picks. Threw it almost 30 times. I guess the question is, you think Jeff Brohm's already talked to him about signing up for next year? Let's go ahead and lock this thing in.
0: I think he's got an opportunity to.
1: I can't imagine how often that happens this early, because you got to – especially after one game like that, you probably got to pay outrageous to get him to go ahead and sign that. But I wouldn't hate him starting the conversation now. You don't want to overhype it after one game. I'm ready to with Lincoln.
0: All right, that'll do it for us. You've been listening to The Drive on 9th and the Bow. See you.

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1: Touchdown, Ravens! Lamar Jackson!
0: The 2026 Baltimore Ravens open their season Sunday on the road taking on the Colts.
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11: Good evening, folks, and welcome in. It's another Dan Meskey Radio Show here tonight. 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Discover the Baird difference here in Louisville as we go through another week. And, Coach, it was a busy week. I know we had one match between our show and then, but then it It was Fast and Furious Friday and Sunday, and here we are in another week.
12: You're guiding me on this one. You're going to have to tell me who we played and what happened, and I'll give you a rundown. But, yeah, it's we call it the September Surge. If you run into our girls, don't bring up the word surge. They hate it because we have it every September, and it's a time of the year where we almost play more than we practice, which sounds fun, but, right. Man, getting from one game to the next, we're about to be on a stretch here where we're going to have, I think, 4 matches in 6 days. Just kind of all over the place, but, you know, in your preseason schedule tough, to do the things you want to do, sometimes you just have to make some concessions, and you're going to have some tough travel and go for it.
11: You and I talked in the first week of July, I believe, just kind of a general summer update kind of thing, and you talked about scheduling and how this team and all that kind of stuff. And we talked last week. You never know with the portal, maybe even so, that, I mean, you know, teams change and teams things and all that kind of stuff. But my goodness, this has been like, you're like the perfect, you all are like the perfect schedule makers here. I mean, it really has
12: been. You have
11: been.
12: To know your roster well. And, you know, I told you we have the hardest schedule we've ever had, but yep. I think we have potentially the best team we've ever had.
11: Yep.
12: And that doesn't just mean maybe we have, like, you know, we're going to have the best record or whatever, just from a depth standpoint. And honestly, the first place that you start when you say, hey, I want to schedule tough, is the center position. Mm-hmm. And we had Nate returning, but then Blair Thibaud, who has now been a serving sub for us, but has set, you know, in the match that we set a record against Dayton for offense, she set most of the third set. She's one of the best setters in the country as well. So knowing that we had 2 really, really good setters, you felt like the depth at that position, if something were to happen or you have to make adjustments, okay, that position is pretty locked down. You feel pretty good about scheduling where, you know, if you're thin, you feel like you're good, but you're thin. Yeah. It's tough to make those, you know, back-to-backs and play all those tough matches because you just don't know if you're going to get banged up.
11: It blows my mind to think about, like, the gaunt, like, you, I know, I don't want to say that word in this, you know, who knows who might be here. So if I say the word surge, I'm going to be quiet. but no, I mean, it really is. We talked about it last year, and it's the same this year. And,

0: You got to be pretty pleased with, at this point, what has kind of transpired.
1: Yeah, I think pleased is different than satisfied. And, yeah, you got to be pleased with a nice sweep win on the road. Last year, the surge that we had, it's the last time I'll say that term because I don't want our girls hearing it. But it started with Texas, and mm-hmm. we lost in five.
0: Right.
1: We had a match point. And, man, it was such a hard way to start such a tough stretch of our schedule because you feel like you're limping a little bit. And winning has a tendency sometimes to be the opposite of it. It does cover some things up. But to play the way that we played on the road in a big open environment, that was our biggest thing, is it felt like another shot at Wisconsin, because when mm-hmm. we played Wisconsin in the big arena on the first serve, we just got completely exposed. And we've talked about that match more than any loss. You know, a lot of times a loss, it's like, okay, let's learn from it, let's move on. Yeah. For whatever reason with this year's team, we've come back to that loss so many times because it served us so well. It stinks to lose, but if you can take that loss and have it make you better, we always say it'll get you to a place you couldn't have got without it. So we felt like that Texas match in the big open arena was another shot at that. Can we be great in first contact in a big open arena when we were so bad at it earlier in the year? And it was pretty cool to see our team respond.
0: All right, we'll get to Sunday because it was phenomenal. It was awesome. But let's go back first to you talked to us last week on this show about TCU and a team that is kind of on the rise. How did you think Friday that you guys handled the situation Friday, being at home, having a good crowd, and a good team that you just put away?
1: I mean, if I'm being honest, I'm shocked that we swept them. I knew TCU would be good, and they were even better in person. And, then they go around and they sweep Purdue on the road. They beat SMU in five the same week. So for us to be the only team to beat them last week is a pretty cool accomplishment against a great team. And then, Reese Robbins to me was the story of the match there. I knew with her coming back, she did so much for our program here, and for her to transfer home to TCU and, one of her first matches is to come back to LNN. I told the staff, I was like, she's either going to hit -1,000 or she's going to go absolutely on fire. And she took her first swing and I was like, she's going to be on fire. So, I knew their other two pins were good. And when Reese got hot, I knew we were in for it. And that was a very, very tough match against a really well-coached team with some great players. And we were pretty jacked up to get a sweep.
0: I thought early, I watched some of it. Chloe, it was like maybe 2018 or something like that. And I think Chloe got an ace. Chloe Chicoin got the last name this year. Chloe Chicoin got an ace. And then right after that was a kill. And I thought that was kind of a big momentum. It was kind of a big momentum thing because you're 2018 or 2019, whatever it was. It can go either way at that point, and it still wasn't over, but it still gave you a little bit of a breathing.
1: Yeah, the fans that have been with us for a while, or even the new fans, as you're starting to notice, like the good teams, you're going to be probably within 2 points around the 20s, and then something like that's going to happen. Somebody's either going to cough up an ace, or you're going to get the ace, and then if you get that one dig, can you kill that ball right away? And the great teams do that. I know we're going to talk about Texas later, but that was one of the things I thought stuck out for Texas was like anytime we dug the ball, it felt like more often than not, man, we killed it right away. And we got a great swing out of it. And that's when those matches get tight, when those sets get tight, the teams that pull away tend to look like that. They'll get that quick ace. They'll get that ball, just barely get the dig. And instead of just giving a free ball, they'll get a good swing out of it and put it away.
0: So in this one against TCU, I didn't you look at that in the first one, 25-23. Yeah, it was 21-18 when that happened, so that was 25-23. But then the second it was 14. That might be the biggest – I mean, that the whole weekend, I mean, that's kind of the crazy one is everything was so tight. And then the second game, you guys just put it away.
1: I have a love-hate relationship with those type of sets because – sometimes you just kind of lean on a team and then they'll fall over for a set. And then it's a reset. And if that team gets up 4-2 in the next set, they feel like, okay, here we go. We have a shot. That's why volleyball is such a fun spectator sport. So with TCU in that second set and then you go to the break, I just knew. I was like, man, this almost makes it tougher that we beat them so badly in the second because I know how good they are. And sure enough, we were on our heels for most of the third set and had to close that thing out in a deuce game at the end. But yeah, that's one of those things that I like about volleyball because, like, a set can be so, like, just dominant by one team. And then the very next set, the other team can win because you just have to get a hot start and just a couple things go your way. So, again, we've done that more this year than we probably did last year where we really – kind of, you know, had a 25-12 or 25-10. Yeah. And like I said, I have a love-hate relationship with him because we work really hard on our team with not playing the scoreboard and going point for point, play to a standard. But it's just human nature. I mean, you can't not look up there and be like, man, we rolled them that set. It's really hard to separate from that.
0: I can't remember what it was. This was maybe even 5 or 6 years ago.

0: you all were on the other end of that. You actually won in five. It was somebody that it was. I was like, okay, this is kind of over.
1: I've been coaching long enough that I've been on both sides of that, where you lose like 25-8 and then you win the match or something. But
0: it's like, wow,
1: that doesn't shock me. I can't put my finger.
0: I'll think about it. I'll look back and see and see that, because I do. It kind of reminded me. But I guess in all that like you said, that Friday was very impressive.
1: That Friday was huge. I just thought it was, you know, when I look back on this year, I'm sure we'll look at that as an inflection point, because TCU,
0: might be a team you have to face. That somebody's going to have to face them.
1: I told the team that. I said that's probably an Elite Eight team.
0: Yeah.
1: That I think we could be playing second weekend. We don't play anymore the Big 12, I don't think, but I would be shocked if they're not in contention or if they win the Big 12. They are such a solid team, and really, really impressed with them.
0: In that one, Nate Lee Scabella with 36 assists and a career high 18 digs. She was pretty phenomenal.
1: She's doing a lot. And, you know, that was the first time we said after that match, TCU, like I said before, I think they're so well coached. And they had a game plan to make Nay play defense. And they were like, okay, one, let's see if she's a good defender. Well, she checked that box. She had a career high in digs. But then two, let's see how they are out of system, because if their setter's digging, well, then clearly their setter can't set the ball. And I haven't seen a team execute a game plan that well for that long in a long time. On the flip side, like, I'm really impressed by our team that we were able to, like, identify that, respond to that, and then find a way to win, because that was a very, very impressive game plan by TCU.
0: And then Sunday in Bridgestone Arena down in Nashville, you got the day going 25-12, 28-26, 25-16 over number 9 Texas, and 4 straight sweep. But I think more than anything, it's just impressive to see all those fans.
1: That was awesome. I mean, that I can't remember the last time we had a neutral match against a big-time opponent that it felt like a home match. And obviously, you know, the football game helped with that, being in Nashville. But, you know, and I think we had a lot of first-time volleyball fans. And so the first set, you know, if they haven't watched us, they're like, oh, we're number 6, Texas is number 9. Look, they just rolled them. Like, oh, we're good, we're going to beat them. And then we're down in the second. And there's like, you know, we couldn't get ahead. We couldn't get ahead. And it's 24-22. And it's like, oh, man, like, if they can get it to 24, now we got to do set. And once we got to 24, it was like the place erupted. And it was like everybody became a volleyball fan. They were all volleyball fans from then on. They understood it. So it was a really cool progression we got to see with the fans.
0: Yeah, and I wondered, like, that's what I thought. It's like, you probably, I don't think probably, I think you did. You gained a bunch of new fans.
1: I would hope so. Hopefully they tune into this. They get a little more insight on all that. But, you know, that was a great arena, too. Like, it was the setup being close to Broadway. Just the whole event itself was just really, really cool, and we just felt so fortunate to be a part of that.
0: Against a program like that and a team like that to kind of continue, I know this is just one little minor step in a big picture for this season, but that's those are important. Those are important wins for a lot of things.
1: Yeah, I mean, it continues to press upon how hard we have to train here, how hard we have to work on how we play the game and culture and all that, because, I mean, Texas is probably the most talented team we'll play all year. Mm-hmm. Just the players they have on that team, the pedigree that they have, the USA experience, and to be able to come out and play as clean as we did and put as much pressure on that team as we did was really impressive. I mean, there's so many people you could point out for what they did, but just an overall team victory. I thought, and for the coaching staff too, like Parker Mickish with the defensive game plan, Todd serving, you know, Otec taking over first contact and our serve receive, just a really solid team win.
0: All right, let's take our first break. We come back, we'll continue on that. We're going to get to our player of the week, and we'll talk about some individual performances here. It's the Dan Maskey Show, presented by Baird Wealth Management.
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4: 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We'll continue to talk to Cardinals with a big week last week. We'll talk about this week coming up, 5-1, four straight sweep over Texas. And one other thing I wanted to mention, that that match down in Nashville down there. And, Coach, I think, it was probably good for a lot. I mean, you pick up some new fans. You've got a great fan base that traveled. Obviously, the football game was there and all that. But it's also not here, and it's another match that you guys can travel to, the bond, the kind of thing and all that kind of stuff. And it's not that far away. So it was just kind of a cool week, a kind of a cool event and a cool thing.
5: Yeah, well, two stops at Bucky's. I'll never
4: actually, my daughter and her friends were actually – you all were leaving Bucky's. She texted me. She's like, hey, they were coming into Bucky's when we were leaving.
5: I can tell you one thing. I've never driven by a Bucky's. I always have to stop. So, no, just really good times. And when you're that close, you know, getting on the bus and being on the bus for a while with the team is just really fun. And, you know, being down on Broadway. And, it's just, you know, for us, one of the unique things about our program is we don't do a ton of, like, you know, preseason kumbaya team bonding activities,
4: right?
5: Because in my view of it, we're going to spend so much time together, we can create those moments organically. So, like, I really do think that the Nashville trip and just kind of going through that together, they had a great like player gifting thing, like kind of a welcome from the city, and they got to make like cowboy hats, and like it was just really cool to see the team get to do all that.
4: That it continued last week offensively was just really good.
5: Yeah, you got to give a lot of credit to the setters. You know, our position group film and just how we're breaking down what we want to do and what we want to be as an offense. I think the setters have a great grasp on that. So it's not just Nay, it's Blair as well. But you know, again, they've worked really hard on that, and it's a very tough thing to keep up. But I applaud the setters at their determination of like how they're communicating, how they're dealing with setbacks. They've got their hitters just in a really good, confident place. And it's a lot more than just repetition. It's a lot of kind of communication and connection amongst the team. And you got to keep working on it. If we're not getting better at it, we're getting worse at it. So we got some things we need to iron out this week.
4: That's what I was going to say. How do you look? I was trying to think back to last year, and I'm getting old. I can't remember that far. How do you kind of look at – do you break the season down into – because you guys have weeks. You guys have – you know, I mean, there's different weeks and different challenges that you face, but do you do non-conference kind of things?
5: So for us, it's like there's three seasons. So you've got your pre-conference, which we're in

0: and then there's no crossover matches for, you know, 2 months.
1: Yeah.
0: And that's what makes the NCAA tournament fun. It's like all of a sudden the ACC is playing the SEC again. And it's like, man, they haven't played each other in 2 months. Like, which conference is actually better? It makes our tournament really fun.
1: I know we talked a little bit last week about the, I mean, the volleyball match was actually scheduled, I think, before the football, you know, before the football game, you guys were, I can't imagine. I mean, obviously you do anyway. You want to have those kind of events that are close and that, but I can't imagine after that you won't be looking for something. I mean, the regional stuff is so much fun.
0: Yeah. I don't know how, you know, regional for us, yes. But then I don't know how athletic directors, you know, networks, how they don't, figure out the football volleyball thing.
1: Right.
0: It's such a great fall sport together. And what we just did in Nashville to me, is a really cool, I think just kind of, menu, I guess, or whatever you want to call it, of how you can run a great event for a university. It was so cool. There was so much red down there. It's the first time I've ever been a part of that. You know, sometimes you have the volleyball game and the football game on the same day on campus,
1: right.
0: But to do that
1: in
0: a neutral city and kind of take over a city was, I've been doing this 20 plus years and that's something I've never seen before.
1: Yeah. I was gonna say it is totally for those people that weren't there. I mean, it's totally different than like you play here on Friday afternoon and then, and then there's a game Friday night down the road.
0: Yeah.
1: It's totally different than that. So, okay, let's get into some individual stuff and we're going to do that with our Baird, player of the week. And, it was Chloe Chicoin last week. It's Chloe Meester this week. And coach, she's just been, I mean, it's, you talked about it in the preseason and I'm like, okay, I kind of want to see this, you know what I mean? And boy, you just watch and she's just getting better and better and better.
0: That was something. We talked about Final Four pop and she had a lot of it this week. And you know, it's funny, you know, during the week we didn't talk much about it and I think she's feeling better now, but she got a new nickname last week. They normally call her Flow Shredder, which I don't know the origin of that name, but her nickname was changed last week to Flu Shredder because she had the flu all week, which you would never have thought.
1: Wow.
0: And it's certainly not a storyline that like we care about moving into a match, but now that kind of that week's done and, you know, I was able to see her, I think it was yesterday, the day before, and she's feeling better now. I think she's on the other end of it. But, I mean, she was as sick as anybody I had seen in a really long time, especially before the Texas match. And we were just like, all right, here we go. We'll see what she's got. We'll see if she can even go. And for her to come out and not only play through feeling that way, but then play the way that she did was pretty cool. But, honestly, knowing her, not surprising.
1: Double-digit kills in 5 of her first 6 matches last week, 37 kills. She is the ACC. She was the ACC Offensive Player of the Week. Nay was the co-setter of the week. We'll get into her in a minute. But for Chloe, I mean, obviously, you talked about the trash can drill last week and all that. But it was somebody who hasn't done it in any sport, in any position. You are going to see progression throughout the year, and it's like we're watching it throughout each match almost.
0: Yeah. And, you know, the nice thing too is that, you know, Chloe Meester has kind of been a complement to an already pretty established roster and lineup. So there is a lot of familiarity with the group that she's playing with. And again, she played with them last year in practice. But for her, it's more of a complementary piece to a great lineup as opposed to like, okay, now Meester, you need to lead us in kills every match. Now she's done that plenty of times, but that's not the role she has to fill all the time.
1: Right.
0: She just needs to be a great complement to a great team. So I think that it's put her in a really good position for success.
1: Chloe Meester, we're talking about. She is a sophomore, did redshirt last year, and from Mount Vernon, Iowa. I have to wonder and go back. I always love these kind of stories kind of thing, but was there anything when you guys, I mean, when you saw her recruiting-wise, which I assume –
0: she already had that serve. That serve that I'm obsessed with, that was one of the things we noticed. She already had that. And she already had that size and that build, too, that just, again, it just the way she moves, the position she plays to be 6'2", 6'3", you know, the size she is, but move the way she does. You know, she's a fantastic basketball player, which doesn't surprise me. But you just don't see that in the left side position. You see that in the middle sometimes. You see that on the right side, but – and she's a great passer. Like, there was just a lot of boxes she checked that we had a feeling she could be, you know, a really good one here.
1: Chloe Meester, our Baird Player of the Week. That was Baird Player of the Week. Baird Wealth Management, helping families navigate their financial well-being since 1919. We talked about Nay a little bit earlier. She was the co-setter of the week. When you get two players of the week in the ACC, that's pretty darn impressive with the way this league is.

0: is.
1: Yeah, I mean, what that means is the team played well. Yep. And, you know, for us, we're in a position where that's nice for the individual accolades. You know, Nay, that's a culmination of, we talked about, I think, 5 matches in a row. Our offense has been on fire. And that Setter of the Week award is typically tied to your offense. As much as she had a career high in digs and all that, it's pretty much, you know, what your offense is doing. And she's been humming.
0: Yep, she has. She totally has been. And this team has been humming. We're going to take our next break. When we come back, we'll talk a little bit about the week ahead, a big one on Wednesday against Missouri. And then you guys head on the road for a bit. So we'll talk about that when we return. It's the Dan Maskey Show, presented by Baird Wealth Management.
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0: 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Coach, I said last week I'm going to come up with some other way to term it by the end of the year, but it's another big week ahead. I mean, you guys come out last week and you take care of business in 3 matches. You're 5-1 on a 4-game streak here, and then now this week, Missouri on Wednesday night at the down at the Yum Center. The showdown at the net, and then the Rice Invitational this weekend, and those are always interesting when you go and have three games in a weekend, because it presents different challenges. Let's kind of talk about the week as a whole first.
1: Yeah, so Missouri's a unique one. It's our first match at Yum, which we were trying to get in Yum earlier, but there was some construction. So that Indiana match, there were some matches earlier in our schedule that would have been great to have at Yum, but
0: right.
1: I love having them at LNN. Honestly, it's such a huge home court advantage. So we'll be at the Yum Center with Missouri, who Missouri just came off of that Wrigley Field match that got canceled. So they were playing on ice their last match for about 15 points. So they're in a weird spot. I mean, that's a pretty – you know, the match we're coming off of, which is a great win, I feel like they're coming off of a similar high in the fact that they had, you know, 45,000 people that were singing karaoke with them instead of a volleyball match. So they're going to be jacked. And I think instead they didn't get a crack at the number one team in the country. But I think we're going to be that second opportunity for them. So I expect a really good Missouri team that they haven't played a lot of top teams yet, but traditionally have been really good. So that's going to be a nice test for us at the Yum. And then the Rice Invitational, this is year 3 of 4 where that tournament rotates to all four schools within that tournament. So Rice, Creighton, you and I. Next year we'll be going to Northern Iowa, which is cool because we have two Iowa kids.
0: Right.
1: But this year we're going down to Rice. And honestly, that to me is like, I don't know, the girls use the term low-key. That's low-key like the best tournament in the country, in my opinion. The RPI, it's like the RPI darlings. Like right. Louisville, Creighton, Rice, you and I have always found a way to get in that top 25, which there's a bonus for RPI wins in the top 25. So for all four teams down there, this is like the seeding NCAA tournament. It's go time. So you can tell when we get to that tournament, it's a really big deal. So, yeah, they might not have like the huge names there, but these are, you know, three of the best teams in the country that are most likely going to win their conference. And so they're huge matches for us down there.
0: Yeah, and I was going to say as you said, non-conference schedule, the out-of-conference schedule. I mean, it will end here after next week. So want to continue. Next week's difficult, but like it's a big challenge. And I think having a Wednesday match and then a day of travel and then three straight games, that gives you some different kind of challenges, doesn't it?
1: Yeah, I mean, the travel's a bit, that's why we call it the surge. I said I wouldn't say it again. That's my last one. But, you know, the showdown at the net, which is the ACC-SEC challenge, that was thrown into our schedule after we had booked this third weekend rotating tournament. So that tournament was locked in, and they said, well, you have to play on Wednesday now. We had no plans of doing that when we booked this tournament 3 years ago. Well, you know, when the conferences get together, you just have to kind of figure it out. And so that's what created that kind of crazy schedule. But to me, I kind of like it because I think when we train tough in like June or, you know, in February, it's like, okay, like we talk about that a lot when we go hard for 3 or 4 days straight. We're like, that's what it's going to feel like in September. Like we're going to play 3 hard matches within, you know, 36, 72 hours, whatever it might be. So I think it serves us throughout the year, but yeah, it's a challenge for sure.
0: What about Missouri? Talk about them for a minute.
1: Missouri's reloaded a little bit. They've gone through the portal and internationally. Got two big left side hitters. But like I said, I mean, I tuned into that Wrigley Field match and I was like, oh, we're about to play Missouri. I'm going to watch this match. And I mean, they couldn't even move, so I didn't really get much from that. But they're you know, traditionally a very good team. They've got good size for sure. But honestly, they're a relative unknown. As much as these Power Four teams have played in these big events. That Wrigley Field match was supposed to be that for Mizzou, and it got canceled. So they really haven't had the big match yet. So that's what it's going to be for them at the Yum.
0: Yeah, and are there challenges even for you guys at the Yum that is different? I mean, obviously you've played here. Most of your team has obviously played there before and last year. But is it different in the atmosphere?
1: The atmosphere is definitely different. Like volleyball plays different in a big arena for sure. But we've been there enough that you still have to work on it. You still have to get used to it. But I don't think that part of it phases us. I'll tell you, the only challenge that we have, and you know, for your opponents, it's an even bigger challenge because they're traveling, but it just adds, you know, about an hour to our day because it's like, okay, today, for example, today we would normally lift in the weight room in L&N Arena right before our practice. And so we would go right from lift right into practice. Well, we're not going to practice at L&N Arena, so we're going to practice at Marshall, the beautiful, you know, weight room that we have over by field hockey. Well, we're going to do that. Then we got to get to our cars. Then we got to get down to Yum. And then we got to kind of re-warm up. And then we'll practice, and then we'll drive back. And then if you have training room stuff, then you go back to the training. So when you take all of that, you're adding about an hour to the athletes a day, which doesn't seem like a lot. But let's say we play 15 matches at Yum.
0: Yeah.
1: Well, you know, we got 2 more practices at Yum each day. You're talking about, you know, lots and lots of hours that are added. So that'd be the only thing, is just a little bit more strain on your time.
0: What when you talk about the weekend at Rice and let's see, Friday you have Rice and then Saturday Creighton. And then Sunday, Northern Iowa, the travel will factor into it. Like you said, it's kind of cool. But what about the team? What about each one of them? I know Creighton's in the top 20, but I think Rice and you and I, as you said, those are two teams that by the end of the year, I wouldn't be shocked to see them much higher.
1: Those are pushing for second weekend teams. Rice won their conference last year. You and I won their conference the year prior. Rice has got all but one player back from last year's team. And honestly, that player, you know, I haven't done anything on Rice yet this week, but that player had the extra year. She's in that 2022 lawsuit thing that's going on. So she might be suiting up for

0: them. They might have the exact same team from last year. I don't know their situation yet. And then their home arena is a massive home court advantage. They've beaten Texas there. They've knocked off, I think, A&M there. They've beaten some big-time teams in their home court. It's a place that knows volleyball and gets behind it, so it's going to be a very tough road match for us. And that opens the tournament. Then we got to turn around and play Creighton at 2 o'clock the next day. So talk about a trap match.
1: Right.
0: And Creighton, you know, is, again, perennial top 10, top 15 team. They're coming off of a really tough loss, so they're going to be really hungry to kind of avenge that loss. And they scoured the portal, too. They got two of the top kids in the portal from last year's team because they lost a lot to graduation. And then you and I, Bobby Peterson's probably my favorite coach in the country. You know, obviously Peyton Peterson's mom, and then Peyton's twin sister is the libero for you and I. So we play them on Sunday before we head back. And I think they've got one injury that I'm not sure if she'll be available, but that's changed their system. They went from a 6'2 to a 5'1, which really changes them. So depending on the availability of that player, I think they're much better in this 6'2, and they're going to be good either way, but they're just a scrappy, really good team. And again, it's going to be a really challenging weekend for us. I always talk about setbacks and successes. We've had some successes to this point. I think this week is as challenging as any week we've had because of the volume of competitions that we have, but then also the quality of opponent. There are no matches off. There is no, hey, we're going to give so-and-so a rest this match. Like, that doesn't exist on this schedule.
1: Successes and setbacks brings me to a point. How do you as a coach, and did you learn anything from the first year of doing it as the guy sitting in this office, the big office? Successes are good to are easy to deal with, but the setbacks are a little different.
0: Sometimes they're harder. Successes are more fun to deal with, but sometimes they're harder because, again, you feel like you can take your foot off the gas. You feel like, hey, this team might think that you're pretty good, so they're not going to play as hard, and it's actually the opposite. You get everybody's, you know, best shot. And, so they're different, but sometimes I do think successes are tougher because you have a tendency you don't practice quite as hard. You don't have the urgency to fix things. And also winning sometimes, you know, it doesn't expose you as much. It doesn't expose the things that get exposed when you lose. So, while I enjoy winning, sometimes it makes me more anxious because I'm like, man, what didn't we learn because we squeaked that one out or because we won that one? So, again, I'm not in a hurry to figure that part out, but, you know, with a loss. But, it's they're both very different. So for us, like I said, I think the volume of competition this week, plus the quality of opponent, it's going to be a very challenging week for us.
1: And no matter what, I mean, this is how you hope, even if you never lose again, like, there are still going to be a minor setback somewhere throughout the way, you know what I mean, at some point or another. So you kind of have to be, as a coach, you're always prepared for that.
0: Yeah, and, you know, we talk about the Wisconsin loss, more than probably we have of other losses in the past. Just what we got exposed there, what we can learn from that. And I think, you know, when you struggle, maybe you lose a set or you go down 0-2, I think you get pushed in certain ways, you get stressed in certain ways. And maybe that's a better term, is just feeling the stress.
1: Yeah.
0: How's that going to feel when you're down 5? How's that going to feel when you're down 0-1? And it just doesn't feel like you can get your serve going. Like, how are we going to deal with that stress? So those are the things in the practice gym that we're really trying to harp on, is how can we make those situations feel like they're going to feel in a game, which is very tough to do.
1: I felt like the Texas, middle of the Texas, there was a little stress because it was kind of like you said, getting to 24 was like, okay, that's when it was almost like this team, I was kind of like, man, this team deals with this situation in a very good manner.
0: Yeah, and the ones that are back from last year, you can see the growth. Yeah. Like, there's just a different body language. There's a different vibe in those moments. And that sometimes takes time. Sometimes that takes suffering. Like, last year, we struggled in those moments. There were a lot of matches like that, a lot of games like that, where we didn't come out on top. And I think that, you know, you learn from that, you get better from that, it makes you tougher, and then you get to be in those moments again, and you get to succeed. So as fun as that was, I think sometimes we lose sight of the fact that there's like a lot of suffering that goes into earning the right to be able to do that. And I think that this team has grinded, they've worked hard, and they deserve to expect great things to happen in those moments, and, you know, in moments that are even tougher than those.
1: You mentioned Peyton Peterson a few minutes ago. I know the storyline when you play you and I on Sundays. We've talked about it, you know, last year and that kind of thing. But kind of let's talk about her development in the first couple of weeks here as your libero.
0: Yeah. So you know, for her, she jumped and hit a ball. Did you see that in the Texas game?
1: Yeah.
0: So there was like an out of system ball and it had to go over the net, and so she jumped and hit it, and we were like, I wonder if she forgot she was the libero, because if she would have jumped higher, it would have been an error. And,
1: that was

0: my thing when we were talking last week, and after I left the show, I thought to myself, I was like, you know, there's so many little different intricacies that you – with the game, it's kind of like – for her, she's been doing it for so long, that has to be the hardest part almost.
1: Yeah, there's probably – I mean, there's a few things with the libero spot that are different, but she's just such a good player, and her volleyball IQ is so good. And I think for her too, even when she was hitting, she was really good at being like outside of herself and into her team. Right. So I think for her to be in a new position, it's pretty natural for her to be able to be playing the game, but also like have a good awareness of what's going on and what I need to be able to do outside of just like – just what I'm like in my position. So she's a perfect player to be able to switch positions and still have a good volleyball IQ on her, on, you know, a good head on her shoulders.
0: You've had some, I mean, and obviously it's difficult to compare, but I mean, she's up there as far as IQ. Is she not?
1: Yeah. You know what I mean, if she's not number one, she's top three of, you know, volleyball IQ for me is players that make things look simple.
0: Yep.
1: And very rarely do you see Peyton like make the spectacular play, because like the spectacular play a lot of times comes from being out of position. It's very similar to football when you see like big hits. Like big hits usually come from somebody being out of position because there's just so much space. It's very similar in volleyball. And so for Peyton, you know, having that high volleyball IQ, she just makes things look simple. And honestly, as a coach, my favorite thing is when players make hard things look simple. Like right. that is so difficult to do. And Peyton does that like every other play.
0: All right, we'll take a quick break. Back after this, we'll talk a little general. I got a couple things. I want to talk about Wrigley Field and talk about the showdown at the net and just kind of how that kind of helps. We'll grow the brand. We'll talk about that with Coach Meske here. It's the Dan Meske Show from Baird Wealth Management.
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0: Welcome back. It's the Dan Meske Radio Show here, presented by Baird Wealth Management. And, Coach, we were talking about Wrigley Field earlier, and I have to tell you, it was kind of cool. I've always been a Cubs fan and always loved that place. Kentucky and Penn State play, and then Nebraska, in Missouri, and boy, they were slipping and sliding and everything else. As a volleyball coach, I know you watch every. I'm assuming you were at least kind of looking at least tuned in.
1: We play Mizzou, so yeah. Mizzou has to play Nebraska. Yeah. So yeah. I was like, oh, this is great. I'll watch this match, and I was bummed. And all three of my boys are named after Cubs. I'm a big Cubs fan too. I spent a lot of time in those bleachers. So when I heard they were going to play a game in September, though, I had my doubts. I was like, whoa, this is very ambitious. And then again, the moisture. We had the same thing. It's so funny, for Danny coaching that match for Nebraska there. It just took me back. Georgia Tech, there was this huge hurricane that came through before we played Georgia Tech. And it didn't go through Atlanta, but it hit the East Coast.
0: That's right.
1: Do you remember this
0: match?
1: I remember that match. And the same thing happened to the court because it was so humid, the court started sweating. Yeah. And we were all slipping and sliding all over the place. And everybody was like, oh, they called it Lotion Gate because they thought that the girls had used lotion and that got on the court. Well, that's not what happened. There was so much humidity that the floor itself was sweating. And so what happened with Georgia Tech is we took cold towels. So they took ice cold water and they wiped it all over the floor to cool the floor down. And then it was perfect for the rest of the match. The hard thing with an outdoor match is I don't think you could cool the floor because it was hot out.
0: Yeah, yeah.
1: So then they were stuck. It was a bummer. It looked like they made the best of it, but pretty ambitious to do an outdoor match. And I think Danny said too, like, this is an indoor sport for a reason, and I tend to agree.
0: I do agree with that. But in talking about those kind of things, how much this sport has grown. We talk about that a lot, but when you look at what the Nashville thing, Milwaukee a few weeks ago, there's been others. There's all these events that are popping up. It's the growth of the sport, and to try something like that, I think, hey, if you try it, that's fine. It didn't work, so you've got to do something
1: else. I'm all
0: else.
1: For the effort and the enthusiasm. It's great. It pushes our sport forward. If you're not doing some things like that maybe don't pan out, I don't think you're trying hard enough. I don't think you're taking enough chances. You're not aggressive enough with it. So I definitely applaud the tenacity to go for it.
0: All these events, though, just show where we are and have how far we've come with this sport. And I can't imagine – I'll use yours as an example on Sunday. I can't imagine – that there's not, the TV execs who kind of helped install this and all that, and they aren't going, hey, let's do this not only one more time, let's do it two or three more times.
1: Heck yeah. So did you get the attendance for the match?
0: I didn't. No,
1: I haven't seen the attendance for it. I would have a hard time ballparking it, but it was a great crowd, great environment. And, I think that these events, I can't even name all of them that are going on,
0: right.
1: And they all tend to do very well because, when volleyball comes to a city and they've got some great teams playing, the other thing that we're catching in the United States is we're catching high school volleyball. So it's a great opportunity I got my high school team, there's this big event, we can all get tickets, let's go check that out. I think it's just a natural progression for our sport. But the TV exposure, that match was on ABC.
0: Right.
1: When I got here in 2017, we didn't have one match that was not streamed. You had to go to a computer to watch every single one of our matches in 2017. And now it feels like more of our matches are on, normal television than you have to stream. So where the sport is going from that regard is awesome.
0: Yeah, and I think, like you said, I can't imagine there wasn't a ton of, not just yours, but even with the way it happened at Wrigley the other day. They did get to see one match, and then they saw this, whole crazy thing.
1: I would think that the ratings were great.
0: Yes, exactly.
1: Everybody's wondering what's going to happen.
0: I know, and then there's got to be all kind of newcomers. Because there were so many people there, and it's that kind of stuff, but it is kind of cool. The other thing that I was going to talk about is, we talked about the showdown at the net. You've got Missouri and on Wednesday night, but it's this ACC and SEC and those kind of things in basketball have been doing it for years and years and years, and it's always fun and always draws a lot of attention. And I think that in volleyball, as the ACC gets better, it's a good event as well.
1: Yeah, for the Power Four conferences, it's a natural progression, and it actually kicks off tonight, Tuesday.
0: Yes, Tuesday.
1: A lot of those matches are happening tonight, and then it bleeds into tomorrow as well.
0: There's seven tonight and eight tomorrow.
1: There you go. And so we were fortunate enough last year to kind of kick it off and headline it with. We played Texas down in Dallas.
0: Oh, yeah,
1: that was a neutral match. Explain that to me.
0: Very
1: I guess it was similar with Nashville. That was a neutral match for Texas. But No, it's just, it's so cool to get the conferences together and just promote that. And, yeah, for the ACC, we're so top heavy right now. I think we've got four teams in the top 10, and, it's just really fun time for the sport with each conference investing so much into the sport and then connecting on these, you know, crossover events.
0: Yeah. And that's the thing, like tomorrow night, it's Kentucky against Carolina in Lexington. You guys play Missouri here, SMU and Texas in Dallas, and then Stanford and Texas A&M. That's in Florida. But I was like, those are four like really ridiculous
1: matches. Those
0: are some
1: big time matches and some really big time seeding implications for the NCAA tournament.
0: And Pitt in Tennessee.
1: That's in Florida too, isn't it?
0: That's in Florida. Yeah, that's in Florida.
1: And again, just talking about the big event. So I mean, bringing that neutral event to Florida, it feels like there's a big event like in each time zone each week, you know what I mean? Like it's been really, really cool to track all that. And for me as a fan, it's like, you know, we have so much film we have to do on our team and on our opponents, but I mean, I can't say I'm not watching all that. Anytime volleyball's on, it's on the TV in our house.
0: It's on the TV in yours. When you look at this season, we, going to the Rice Invitational this weekend, Rice and you and I, we talked about it. Creighton's in the top 15. You and I is a team that by the end of the year could obviously do a lot of damage, and same with Rice. That's the other thing that I've noticed as we get – a lot of people say, oh, it's all the same teams kind of thing in different sports. But while there's a lot of teams that are in the top 10 a lot, the top – when you go past that, when you get – and look at the whole top 25, you're looking at a lot of different teams like this year. You know, I mean, Indiana's in there, and BYU, we talked about TCU last week. There's different teams. Creighton seems to always be in there, but there's different teams now that are making it. This sport is growing enough to where it's not just those few teams.
1: And that's probably part of the reason the viewership is going up, is the parity in the sport is as good as it's ever been. And probably for a number of reasons. At the juniors level, the participation in volleyball is above any other women's sport. So I think the number of athletes that we have that are interested in college volleyball is as high as it's ever been. But then again, we talked about the crossovers with these, you know, ACC, SEC Challenge and how the Power Four conferences are doing that. I think that, you know, the investment in the sport from the conferences is driving that as much as anything else. And then TV coverage and attendance, all of that's up. But it's, you know, I think I said this last week, it's the best time in American history to be a fan, a player, or a coach in volleyball right now. It's a really, really fun time.
0: All right, the Cards are 5-1, and Coach, you got a big one, showdown to net against Missouri on Wednesday at the KFC Yum Center. For those folks out there that want to go, it'll be a fun match down there at the KFC Yum Center at 7 o'clock, and then the Rice Invitational, Rice on Friday, Creighton on Saturday, and Northern Iowa on Sunday. Another challenging week for
1: We're ready to go. So, you know, I don't think we flew up to – I was going to say I didn't think we had flown yet, but this will be another flight down to Houston. But the Cards are ready. You know, we got one more day of practice today to grind and get better. But it's going to be a heck of a week, but it'll be a fun week.
0: All right, we'll see you next week.
1: Appreciate it. Thanks, Jody.
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1: 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Caught, touchdown, Barner!
0: Coming up, a rematch of Super Bowl 60 between the Seahawks and the Patriots. Kevin Harlan and Hall of Fame quarterback Kurt Warner will call the action from Seattle. 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
5: And welcome to the Jeff Braum Show, everybody. Glad to see your smiling faces back at Roosters for week two of the football season. I see you haven't lost your enthusiasm yet. That was such a terrific crowd the other night, both ways. How many of you were there? I know quite a few of you were. Just a great college football environment. Coach Braum joins us. Jeff, I know you're never thrilled after a loss, but it was just a terrific game. Great setup, as I said. I think you did come away there with a lot of positives.
6: Well, I think what you said is accurate. I think, you know, as we know, we removed an opponent and moved that game to play in such a prestigious game against a great opponent. And I don't think many people do that, and I was questioned about it, but I think that's what football is all about, and I think that's what a competitor is all about. And I think our fans want to see great competitive football games and see how we stack and measure up, and that's what we tried to do. And I think we definitely had our chances, and our guys played hard to the very end. Unfortunately, we came up, you know, a field goal short on the last play of the game. But as you guys saw, the crowd was tremendous. They were into the game. It was college football at its finest as far as the atmosphere. And, you know, those are the games I think everyone wants to be a part of, obviously on the winning side, but they want to be a part of competitive football at the highest level.
5: Let's start with your quarterback. For a guy making his first start, Lincoln Kienholz put up some remarkable numbers, ended up throwing for over 300 yards, ran and threw the ball effectively. Much better in the second half. I think he deserves a ton of credit for settling in, keeping his composure, and doing that. But did you do some things, change some things to help him along to play better in the second half?
6: Well, we tried to. I think, you know, first start against a really good opponent, someone who hadn't really started his entire collegiate career, I think, and played in quite a while. So, you know, as coaches, we know the things he needs to work on. I'm not going to tell everybody what they are, but, you know, just playing in the pocket and playing the quarterback position is not easy. You've got to be able to look down the barrel, and a lot of things are being thrown at you, and you got to be able to make great decisions and throw accurate when the heat's on, and you got to be able to step up when the pressure's on. So it's an important position where the ball's in your hand every play, and you have to perform every play. All people are going to remember are the one, two, or three negative plays you have, and you know, the first drive, we took it right down the field. Unfortunately, got two penalties that drew us back when we got to about the 7-yard line, maybe, and then a little bit of lull there. And then in the second half, you know, we tried to do some things different to help him get into rhythm and help him get into flow. And I think we were able to accomplish that. And our guys made some big plays, and we fought to the end. And I thought he did a good job overall to have the toughness and the you know, courage to just hang in there and play to the end.
5: You did have, especially early, a few of those delay of game penalties. Ultimately, I guess you can put that on the quarterback, but there's a lot of moving pieces involved there. What was the cause of that in your estimation?
6: Well,

0: I know people think it sounds simple, but, you know, you get the coach to player comm communication system that is someone calling the play into the quarterback, and he repeats it. And it sounds simple, but when it's loud in the stadium, you know, things get muffed. You can't hear everything, and he could not hear. So some of our calls that might be more than a few words, he just had a hard time hearing everything that was being called, and that caused the delay. And also now you get to the line, and you're pressed for time, and he needed to pay attention to the clock a little more, even when that happens, to know when I got to go faster. So that happened. I mean, we even had our inside linebacker who has that device on defense with our defense coordinator. He had a hard time hearing. And we had to repeat things, and we had to tell coach that you have to pronunciate and talk slow, and we need to give some simple calls so that they know exactly what we're saying. So in the second half, we picked up the tempo. We signaled some things in. We didn't use the coach comm thing as much, which you'd like to be able to use it, but it was loud. It was a big-time game and a loud atmosphere, so you have to make adjustments on something that you think shouldn't happen, but it did, and we've got to get better at that, and we'll work hard at that this week.
1: As you get finished that game, this is an unusually short turnaround, very compact week for you. You have to kind of compress everything. And there's challenges in every part of preparation when you're in that situation. How are you handling it?
0: Well, we're handling it in a way that I'm a big believer in, you know, trying not to repeat the same mistakes, trying to spend the time making sure we get the corrections done, talking it all through. Why did it happen? How can we do it better? How can we put our players in a better position? Why did this happen? What were they thinking? Well, how can we make it easier for them? And that's a thorough process if you really analyze it. It's not as simple as, well, that guy just screwed up, or you know what, this, you know, no, that's why did he? And what caused that, and how can we help him? So we have spent the last, close to, you know, 36, 48 hours trying to really dissect and make sure that we make corrections, and how can we play better and more efficient and cleaner on both sides of the ball, and I think we can. But we're going to have to make some adjustments and change a few things and add a few wrinkles here to try to make that happen. Doesn't mean some other things aren't going to come up. They will, but we got to do that. And then I think, you know, unfortunately, you know, we had a couple, you know, key penalties that hurt us. That we talked about it. You can't talk about it anymore. But we got to find a way to make sure that it's continually emphasized and making sure that it takes laser focus for 70 plus plays on offense, on defense, and 20 plus on special teams, and you can't have a lull. I mean, you just can't have a lull, or you're going to make a mistake, and that's what we did. We made a couple key mistakes that were costly.
1: Something that you did have the one bad snap, but overall, I thought your kicking game, considering that was something that I think you were a bit concerned about, especially early in the preseason, turned out pretty good.
0: I agree with you. We worked really hard in the fall camp to try to really fine-tune that, and our guys put a lot of work into it, a lot. And to come out and kick the football that good on some key pressure kicks was great to see. I thought that we punted the ball well, and we did a couple of new wrinkles there to buy some time and to get the ball down the field. That was good. I thought our kickoffs were through the end zone and fantastic. The one time we wanted to squib it at the end of the half was fantastic. We did a good job covering those kicks, too, down the field. So those were good. The negative is what you kind of saw. You know, we had one snap go over the head and, you know, put them in position where they scored a touchdown. It just happened, and we just have to find a way and to not make that happen. We had the roughing the kicker call that was costly, and really he wasn't even trying to block it. He just didn't pull up sharp enough when he was going around the edge and kind of just eased into his leg. And while I thought it was just a running into the kicker, still you can't do it. And we actually had running into the kicker on an extra point,
1: right,
0: they declined, but you can't do that. So, like, those are things that can happen, and we've got to just make sure that we're extremely sharp. We had a couple other penalties on special teams on kickoff return that cannot happen. And we talk about all the time, like, there are penalties on special teams are not allowed. But they happen first game against a good opponent, so that has to be cleaned up. So overall, while we kick the ball well, our goal always is to, how are we going to gain advantage on special teams, I didn't think we gained the advantage. There were too many mistakes. They were costly. So we got to clean that up.

0: while we continue to hopefully kick the ball well and be sharp in that aspect.
1: That was Niles Hayes' first game as a collegiate. He came from Australia. Something that I often wonder about with those guys is, especially initially when they play, they don't have a lot of football instinct yet. They haven't been around the game. And I'm wondering if you had gone over with him beforehand in the event of a snap over your head, what to do. And to me, he did about all he could do. He didn't look like he didn't try and pick it up and then fumble it or do something crazy. He was falling on the football about the best option he had there.
0: Well, there's two different thoughts on that. As you look back on it, the safe route is to fall on it. I don't really like the safe route. I like to try to pick the thing up and see if you can kick it. Now, there's chances you take when you do that, and maybe you get tackled and fumbled it, but the ball's already going to be there anyway. So I would rather be a little more aggressive in trying to pick it up, kick it, or throw it out of bounds, or something aggressive with it. It doesn't happen a whole lot, so we have to make sure that our guys know exactly what to do. And it was just unfortunate because our defense at that time was playing well, and we gave him an easy touchdown.
1: We've heard you talk, any coach, any player, talk about details, paying attention to details, and sometimes they say even the small details. I'm not sure there is such a thing as a small detail. Every detail can turn out to be a huge factor in a game, can't it?
0: Every little thing matters, and there's so many things that you can cover and come up with, and sure enough, the next game something new is going to happen. The 15-yard penalties we can't have. We had with the roughing the kicker, that's one. The late hit out of bounds, even though it wasn't a vicious hit, when a quarterback's going near the sideline, you have to fully pull off or you will get called. So that was with one of our veterans that got called for that. That can't happen. We had an unsportsmanlike after a touchdown on one of our players that you can't do that. So it wasn't super costly, but it allowed them to kick the ball off so they can kick it through the end zone. So you can't have those lulls, and that's just what happened. You play hard, and all of a sudden one play you just ease up or you just get frustrated. It's going to cost you against good teams. So the laser focus, the full concentration, I don't think people realize how, man, it has to be on. It has to be on. Your mind cannot go anywhere else. You cannot allow a play or something negative to happen or the boos to come at you, and all of a sudden you get frustrated and do something silly. So it just requires a lot of mental toughness and focus to do that, and we need to be better.
1: With as many players as are on the field at one time in football, 22, it can be pretty complex. And sometimes I wonder about we pigeonhole players into positions and what they do. And what I'm getting at is this. There was, I know once, I think maybe two or three times, possibly more. It's hard for me to keep up with it all. Where you had five on the defense, you had five what are listed as defensive ends all on your defensive front. Are the players all that versatile? Is there a specific idea behind that? I thought that was pretty neat.
0: Well, it's interesting you noticed that because one of our strongest positions is at the defensive end position, and we have depth there. A position that we need to continue to get better at is the interior of the defensive line. And those guys are working hard, but we do. We got to get better, and we've got to get sturdier. We've got to get better push. So we've put in packages where there are multiple DNs in the game, and we did have a certain package where we put five athletic guys in the game, put them all up on the line of scrimmage. We practiced it quite a bit. I think it can be beneficial to use at times. Unfortunately, the two first times we had in it, one of our young players made just a subtle mistake on his technique, and we said, all right, that's it, we're not doing anymore. Like you can't have that. It's got to be exact. So we're going to work it again because those, it is important to get your best players on the field. So and it's hard, you came out, they can't all play defensive end. We have five in the game, so you have to find other places to put them. You can rotate them, but sometimes you want your best players out there. So we're still going to work through that. The things that happened were very subtle, and they weren't super costly, but we noticed them right off the bat. So we've got to be sharper in that, and maybe narrow that package so that when we do call those, we can be exactly we know exactly what we're doing.
1: That kind of plays into something you said last week that struck me, and I don't know if people actually caught that. We were talking about.

0: your depth, and it is, I think, pretty darn good, but you made the point that, yeah, depth is great, but your ones are your best players, and you need to play them as much as you can.
1: Well, just the facts of it, depth is great, but the guys on the field have to be the best players and produce and do the you know, make plays for you. Otherwise, the depth doesn't matter. It matters when someone gets tired or if someone gets injured or if someone's not playing well, or it matters to create competition. And, yes, it is important, but the guys on the field got to step up and make plays. So if you're a starter, you got to prove you're a starter. You got to show up every week. And we talk about challenging ourselves every week to have our best performance, no matter what happened the week before, win or lose or draw. You got to have your best performance, and that's part of being a mature player and showcasing what you're all about. And it's not easy, but you got to be really dialed in to put in the work, put your head down, don't worry about anything other than that work that day, and get ready to play and go win the next game. So we're hopeful that we can have a good week of practice, a quick week of practice, and get ready to go play well.
0: Home opener coming up Friday night. That's why we're here on Tuesday instead of Wednesday. Friday night against Villanova. Louisville will play the Wildcats for the first time. We'll take a little break and come back and ask you some questions from the people here at Roosters who have submitted their wise questions. We'll be right back. This is Cardinal Football from Learfield.
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0: usually Wednesday is our night, and we'll be back here next Wednesday as Louisville gets ready for its conference opener against SMU coming up. But for now, it's Villanova coming up, and we'll talk about the Wildcats here in a little bit. But I did want to get to some questions from the people here at the restaurant. They set up for you, Coach. And the first one, I don't know how much you don't have much time to watch TV, but if you were checking in last night on the SMU Florida State game, in light of the difficulties they had, the power outage and all, is there any kind of backup plan for calling a game or playing a game when you've got no electricity or limited electricity here?
1: Well, you know what? I mean, as long as you can get some of the lights on, the communication is just a bonus. You know, even the coach-to-player communication, yeah, we have signals. We don't have to use that. It's just you don't want to get your signal stolen. That happens a lot. Now you have iPads and communication that you use during the game. You don't have to have that. That's a bonus, but you don't have to have it. So you can function and play the game accordingly without, and I'm sure they agreed to just go ahead and play it. And I don't know what all they were able to do, but those are just pluses that you have, that everyone has it, so they expect to have it. But you can function without that.
0: Karen wants to know if you play better with no timeouts. you were kind of under the gun for a while, and it worked out pretty well.
1: Well, I hate to use the timeouts early. Unfortunately, they were critical situations, so you don't want to lose yardage when you don't have to. We got to be more aware of the clock, and I think we all know that. But it was better to be safe than sorry. You know, we did it even on the two-point play, I was shocked that it went that fast. I thought he would pump the clock up, on a long touchdown. I don't remember it taking that long, but I guess it did. But we didn't want to go for two on the 8-yard line. We wanted to go on the 3-yard line, and our guys made a great play to tie the game up and give us a lot of momentum.
0: Speaking of two-point conversions, I was wondering if you had scored later, say with just a few seconds left in the game, might you have considered going for two rather than enduring overtime because everybody was pretty much gassed?
1: Well, before the first down, I asked our coaches, hey, we already used our two-point play. Which one do you guys like next? Because it was definitely an option. We happened to score on second down on a quarterback draw. And with that amount of time left, it's really not beneficial to go for two because they can still go down and kick
0: right.
1: a field goal. Probably if there was 40 seconds or less, we're probably going to go for two there.
0: Okay. That's kind of what I thought. But Denny says, Lincoln seems to be able to extend and make big plays with his legs. How does that affect your play calls?
1: Oh, it affects it. We want to make sure. Yeah, I think with Lincoln right now, you know, he's a young quarterback, so you've got to try to make the decisions as easy for him as you can. I didn't think we was effective in the play-action game early, so we kind of had to scratch some of that. You just have to hold the ball a little bit longer then. He wasn't really comfortable doing that quite yet. So we just said, okay, what are some ways we can get the ball out quick and give him, where it doesn't matter how hard they're rushing, we got options and outlets we can throw quick. And at the same time, what are ways to do a little quick play action and get the ball out quick with some max protection? We did that. What are the ways that we can move the pocket a little bit and get him on the run? And then, of course, hey, what are some of the design runs that he runs well that can get him in a flow and get him going? And he did a good job with that. And then we were better and we were more efficient doing that. He did a good job taking care of the ball when he had a chance to make throws. He was, for the most part, accurate, making most of his throws. And he just played hard. You know, every quarterback's different. You want to continue to develop their skills to be the best pocket passer you can. But whatever he does well, that's what we need to try to do and let him showcase his talents in that way. And that's why we try to be as multiple as we can on offense because I'm not for sure what we're going to have every year. We've got to adjust it slightly. And then as the season goes on, we've got to continue to adjust it slightly to help the quarterback and to make sure that our playmakers are touching the ball. That's as important as anything.
0: I think the big 41-yard run by him, that was a called run, was it not?
1: Yes, it was a little quarterback power replay that he's good at doing.
0: You have told us that he and all the quarterbacks have worked some with the running backs and drills, ball protection and the like. And it showed because he doesn't shy away from contact, and I notice he does do all he can to protect the football as well.
1: Knock on wood, we protected the ball well and had no turnovers, and that was huge. And, we got to continue to do that because those can be costly, but we did a good job at ball security.
0: JB asked.

0: If you could break down the play where Trey Richardson scored on the run, because it was a terrific fake on that play as well.
1: Well, we always carry a couple jet sweeps, and sometimes what we'd like to do is when you run them under center, they're a little more deceptive. When you run them in the gun, the defense can kind of see things a little bit better. So what we did there is not only ran under center, but sometimes when you bring that split in tighter and you get him moving quick, then you really catch him off guard. If you have him out at a wider split and he starts to run fast, they can kind of see him running and they know, hey, something's up. So we had an extra tight split. We moved him quick. We snapped it. Our line blocks one way. We fake the handoff that same way as we sneak it into his belly. And they were fooled. They were fooled. There was one guy kind of had to run through the tackle. He did. The rest of the whole secondary and linebackers were fooled, and it was a big play for us.
0: That was interesting. Kind of shows the versatility of your team and of your players, that you had the big run by by Trey, who's a receiver, and a big play on a pass reception by your running back, Isaac Brown. You got versatile players, and you take advantage of that.
1: Well, and that was a good play, too. We had a designed kind of half rollout, and it wasn't open right away. We got some pressure, and Lincoln extended the play with his feet, which is one of the reasons you roll out, is just, hey, if it's not open right away, stay on the move. Give him some time to get open. If not, get open, run, and Isaac was able to slip past him on a route in the flat because he jumped it so fast and made a great catch. It was a great throw, too. I mean, a great throw on the run, running full speed, and a great catch, and a really good run after the catch, so it was great to see Isaac do that.
0: Steve asks, who's the number two quarterback if needed?
1: Well, right now, Devin Widener is the next guy up who he can play the game. He can do a good job. He's a good passer, a decent athlete, and Briggs Cherry is right there as well. Briggs can really throw the ball. He's prototypical thrower from the pocket. He's got a good arm. He cuts it loose. He anticipates. I think he has a really bright future. But I think that room is, you know, they can all play. And if they're in there at a certain point, we'll have to do things that suit them well. But they're great teammates. They get along well. They're competitors, and they've done a good job.
0: Take another break, and we'll come back and talk a little bit about Villanova, Louisville's opponent on Friday night in the home opener. We'll be right back to Roosters. This is Cardinal Football from Learfield.
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0: 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Paul Rogers visiting with Coach Jeff Brom. This is our last segment with Jeff, and then we're going to get a visit from offensive lineman Eric Doherty is going to come and speak with us for the final portion of the show. Tell me a little bit about Villanova, a team that made the college there. I still want to call 1AA all the time. The FCS playoffs last year went to the semifinals, off to a 1-1 start, but what have you seen from them?
1: Well, I think that they are a team that plays aggressive. They know how to win, especially the fact they went to the semifinals last year of their division. They've played aggressive on both sides of the ball. They have a quarterback with experience, which always helps a football team. The first game they had a lead, and just kind of some things went the wrong way at the end. Otherwise, they'd be 2-0. So, talented team, hungry players. They're going to come in here wanting to prove themselves. You know, we played James Madison last year, and James Madison came in here last year and put it to us. We found a way to win in the end, but they played a solid football game and stepped up to the challenge, and this team will do the same thing.
0: Your guys have always repeat what they hear from you about it's always a one-game season. You can talk the talk all you want, but you got to walk the walk. You feel like you haven't had much practice time yet. You did today, but is there tension back on the task at hand?
1: Oh, yeah, I think so. I mean, that part is talked about so much. Behind our doors, we know that, no matter who the opponent is at this level, you can win or you can lose, and there's no in-between. And you have to prepare, and you have to play right, and you have to do the things necessary to win and execute and play with toughness, or you're going to lose. That's just you see games every week where so-called teams should lose, but they lose. They didn't do everything right. You really only get about 10 to 12 possessions a game, and those are your opportunities to score. You got to score, and then you got to not turn it over, and that'll take away possessions. So you have to take advantage of those no matter who you're playing and be efficient and execute and play hard and play together. What you want to see is a team that just sticks together. That's the one thing I've learned along the way. You got a team that plays hard and sticks together, it's willing to fight to the end. At the end of the season, hopefully you win more than you lose, and hopefully you're in a position to do something special. But you got to really lock in on just, as soon as you start worrying about what's going to happen at the end, you lose focus on getting better today. So that just can't transpire between us behind closed doors. It has to be total focus on the next opponent.
0: As we know, you're big on offensive balance. Lincoln passed for 307 yards the other night. You ran for 162, which is a good total. But Lincoln had nearly half that. Your running backs didn't have huge yardages. Does it matter to you who gets the yardage as long as you get the yardage? In other words, what do you feel about the run game? I guess that's what I'm getting to.
1: Well, we want to get the points is the main thing, and how to get it as quickly and as efficient with explosive plays is important. We did get more explosive plays this game than we had in a while, so that was good to see. But we've got to be extremely efficient in positive plays, not penalties that hurt us, no turnovers, try to prevent the sacks and penalties, and create room for our runners to run. And, that was a defense that challenged us in a lot of ways. They were big up front. They were athletic. They had a lot of moving parts. They challenged your routes, gave you a lot of different looks, and we had to just continue to work through it. So you hope to play perfect games and get better and everything work, but when you're playing good football teams, everything is not going to work all the time. You have to just find a way to win more than they do, and we just got to continue to work through being as efficient as we can.
0: Pardon me for being confused by the court system, but I cannot recall. Is Caleb, and someone asked about this, Taylor asking about Caleb Perry. Is he eligible to play now?
1: Not yet.
0: Still not.
1: We're working on it.
0: Mac did play, in fact, the other night.
1: So yes, he did.
0: There. One other thing I wanted to ask you about, several people sent the question up, and I know you commented on it earlier today. We lost a former Cardinal. In fact, the guy who succeeded you as Louisville's quarterback, Marty Lowe, passed away this weekend, and apparently it all came about pretty sudden with him, but just I know it was hurtful to everybody. And he actually did sidelines on a broadcast for a couple of years as well. So,
1: some
0: thoughts on Marty.
1: Just sad news. You know, we lost the quarterback before me, Brownie Nagel, I don't know, 6 months, a year ago, whatever that was. And it's unfortunate. He had something that took it quickly. With Marty, unfortunately, he was having some issues and got diagnosed with stage 4 kidney cancer, and it had already spread. And they tried to do everything they could. I visited him in the hospital maybe about 3 weeks ago. He was in good spirits, hopeful to make improvements between his mother and the people that knew. They didn't have a lot of confidence based on what they were hearing from what he had. And it was a type of cancer that spread fast, and it did. And I got to the point where he went in hospice about a week ago, knowing that there wasn't much longer, and kept in contact with him by phone then, and with his mother and brother, and it just happened fast. And Marty was a great person, a lot of fun to be around. Loved the Cardinals, really good football player. He was the backup behind me and played quarterback after that. Was an efficient player. Played in Red Bank, Chattanooga, coming out of high school. Worked with young quarterbacks, helped develop them, coached at Trinity for a little bit, but really liked on the side, helping develop quarterbacks and just liked being around the game. He was a college coach for a little bit when he got done playing. But just a really good person, modest, down to earth, and our thoughts and prayers are with him and his family, and it's hurtful that we lost him.
0: I'm not sure if they've made the arrangements official or released that yet, but I'm sure you can find it out if you check in the next couple of days, and I wish our best to Marty and the family. Thanks a lot, Jeff. Appreciate the time here. Coach Brom is going to step over the side to sign a few things if you'd like, and then we're going to visit with Louisville offensive guard Erickson Daugherty when we come back for the remainder of the show. This is Cardinal Football from Learfield.
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5: Welcome back to Roosters, everybody, and the Jeff Brom Show. We got a couple segments left as we get ready for the Louisville Cardinals home openers Friday night against Villanova. So it's going to be the third game of the year before we get to regular Saturday game. Please welcome into the building Louisville offensive tackle Eryx Daugherty. And yes, I said that right, I think. It is Eryx, correct?
6: Yes.
5: How did that come about, getting the X at the end of Eryx?
6: Yeah.
5: You didn't choose it, but
6: my mom chose it. It comes from, like, Greek mythology, I guess. So.
5: Well, you look kind of like a Greek god. I asked you when you came up here, because it's remarkable to me that you and each of your teammates on the offensive line, all five of you played every snap the other night. I think it was about 70 snaps or so, something like that. And just some fierce heat and humidity. And I was pretty shocked by it, but you kind of ho-hummed it. You said that's fine. You kind of expected to do it.
6: Oh, yeah. We work hard in practice, so it prepares us for the games. So I feel like we get it good there.
5: How do you – you obviously have to be in tip-top condition to do that. What? How do you go about preparing yourself for that kind of exertion for that long a time and that kind of heat and humidity?
6: I mean – going into that game, I think everybody kind of knew what it was. And, you know, obviously online they're talking about what a formidable opponent Ole Miss is going to be. And, like, a lot of guys are pissed about it. So we went into the game with a chip on our shoulder. So I think we were going to do whatever it took by any means possible to finish that game together.
5: The good thing to me about having all five of you into the whole game is, and I've seen this so often, people are probably tired of hearing it, but to me, the position group that is most important to work together with each other is the offensive line. And I would, if that's the case, that having all five the whole game is probably a good thing, I guess. Huh?
6: Yes, for sure.
5: What goes into that, the developing the teamwork within the team on the offensive line?
6: I mean, I think it's obviously understanding schematics, you know, what kind of team you want to be. And then kind of understanding that there's a chemistry that needs to be built, you know, both on and off the field. And I think that, you know, we're developing that for sure. And I think that we're getting a better feel for each other as we continue to work and continue to practice and also having that game under our belt.
5: Lance Robinson is the only player who was on the offensive line last year. So you're all new, coming in together new at the same time. What kind of things did you do? Did you get here in January? You've been here that long?
6: Yes.
5: So
6: yep.
5: What kind of things did you all do to develop that togetherness, that camaraderie?
6: We met a lot, like, on our own, you know, just kind of going through stuff, looking, you know, through film, through looks. We hung out a lot, you know, hung out in the summertime, got out together, and, you know, just enjoying each other and trying to get to know each other and where, you know, each other's came from and, you know, kind of what their experiences were like at the other schools that they were at. So, but yeah, I think overall, though, just spending that time together and being in the film room together, definitely, I would say that we, for being a completely almost new room, you know, outside of Lance, like, I think that we have a very good chemistry together.
5: Speaking of guys, you know, backgrounds, you were at Boston College for a while. When you decided to move elsewhere, had you learned anything about Louisville from having played against them last year? Were they kind of on your radar? Hey, maybe I'd like to take a look there.
6: Yeah, I remember last year I saw Isaac take it 70 yards in the first play. So that was, very good.
5: I'd like to block for him, huh?
6: Yeah. Yeah.
5: Tell me your background. You're from Troy, Michigan, but tell you a little bit about your background growing up.
6: Yeah, so from Troy, Michigan, I went to Brother Rice High School in Bloomfield Hills there, and then I originally committed and went to Boston College for 2.5 years. I actually came there initially as a defensive lineman, and then when Coach Hafley left and took the Green Bay job and Coach O'Brien came in, they reassessed the depth that they had at offensive and defensive line and asked me to make a switch for the team. And I wanted to do whatever it took to get out there. So I was getting cross-trained at all three interior positions on the offensive line. And then I ended up starting last year. And now I am here. I'm a Cardinal now.
5: We're glad you are. Are you exclusively a tackle or can you move around a little bit?
6: I would say that primarily I'm a guard, but I can play center too. So I can play, you know, left and right guard and center.
5: I said gut tackle. I'm
6: yeah,
5: sorry.
6: Yeah.
5: Yes, guard.
6: All good.
5: That's
6: all good.
5: Guard. when you prepare for a team like Ole Miss, what were the things you were keying on as you got ready for that game? And to take it to the next step, what then are you looking on this week? Is it much different?
6: Well, as Coach Brom said, it doesn't matter who the opponent is. It doesn't matter the logo on their helmet. We prepare the same every week. You know, and it's like he says, it's a one-game season. So you give it all you got for that week. And going into Ole Miss, we had a lot more time to prepare for it, obviously. And I mean, I just remember looking online and people saying things about us as a team and what they thought. And they didn't know about Lincoln yet or whatever. And, you know, it was just a bunch of you know, just jargon back and forth about, you know, what it was going to be. And I think that we had, as a group, I think that we had a chip on our shoulders. And I was, you know, primarily individually looking into Will Echols because that was the guy. You know, he was supposed to be a first-round pick, and he's a younger guy. And, you know, so definitely studying him, looking at his moves, looking at how they play, you know, looking at the transfers that they had because they had some new guys on that team as well. So, you know, just looking at all of that. And then obviously what they did last year too. So,
5: you guys, it's hard for me to see everything, but I didn't call Will Echols' name a whole lot. So you feel like you did a pretty good job neutralizing him?
6: Yeah, I think we did as a group. Yeah, we definitely did a good job neutralizing him. I think that, you know, obviously there's things that you got to clean up week to week, and that's going to be for every game. I mean, you know, always trying to chase perfection. But, yeah, I'd say we did a fairly decent job.
5: When you have running backs of the caliber of Isaac Brown and Kiwan, for that matter, and the other guys too, and then you add a quarterback with that dimension, does a mobile quarterback complicate blocking, or is that kind of a nice thing to have him back there?
6: It absolutely does not complicate the blocking. I mean, it was just insane to see Lincoln go to work in the second half. I mean, he just, you know, broken up plays, it seemed like. He just was able to make something out of it, and we're trying to win, man. We want to win so bad, and we're willing to do whatever it takes to get that W. And obviously, we fell short, but we're always going to chase that. You know, we're always going to work as hard as we can to chase that. And I think that's the mentality of everybody on the team. So, but to your original question, though, having a mobile quarterback definitely does not complicate the blocking.
5: Do linemen generally, and you specifically, like run blocking better or pass blocking better?
6: I think they're pretty split even. I mean, being able to react in space and pass blocking to the D-line movement, but also being able to handle movement in the run game too. You know, I think each element of the game, presents its challenges. So, you know, I wouldn't say all around it's, like, so hard, but it's just, like, each, you know, I think that there's pros and cons to everything, yeah. Definitely.
5: I sort of feel like run blocking, you can be a little more in attack mode, and maybe that's
6: right.
5: More fun as
6: yeah.
5: opposed to just protecting. But
6: fair.
5: All right, we'll take a final break, come back and finish up with Eric Daugherty. We'll be right back for final segment here. Thanks for joining us. This is Cardinal Football from Learfield.
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15: 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Get more information on that. Eric, tell me a little about your growing up days. Did you live in Michigan all the time before going to Boston?
6: Yep. Grew up in Michigan the entire time, entire childhood, adolescence, all that. Yep.
15: Detroit Tigers, Detroit Lions, Detroit Red Wings, all those teams.
6: Yes, sir. Yep.
15: Family? Brothers, sisters, other athletes in the family?
6: I got a younger brother. He's getting into football. I'm happy for him. His name's Carter. And then my sister is starting to look at colleges, which is crazy. Siblings are growing up on me. She's looking at probably like, you know, Michigan State, Hope, colleges around Michigan area.
15: What's your field of study?
6: At Boston College, I was in the business school, and now I'm coming here, and I changed my major to communications.
15: You communicate well. Football players are so busy playing football. I don't know how much you ever get to live in a city. Boston, obviously, a very historic city. I have a sister who lives there, been there frequently, and Boston and Louisville, two very different types of cities. Have you been able to get out around anything about the city that strikes you?
6: I think I've been able to get around and see what's going on 4th Street down there, and it's a lot of fun. I love it. I love the atmosphere. It's busy, but it's not like Boston busy.
15: No.
6: I tell you, it doesn't take me, 30 minutes to go a couple miles, which is nice.
15: Right.
6: Yeah.
15: It's a lot hotter here, but it's not as cold as Boston when the wintertime comes.
6: Detroit. It gets cold over there.
15: What do you do? What are your non-football interests when you have some time to get away? What do you like to do?
6: I like to read.
15: Interesting. We don't hear that often.
6: Yeah.
15: I'm a big reader. I love to read.
6: Yeah, definitely was an avid reader as a kid. You know, my parents are big into that, making us read and do, arithmetic over the summer and all that. So I definitely like to read books. But I like nature a lot. I like to go fishing and stuff
15: really?
6: Like that,
15: That's
6: too.
15: Good.
6: Yeah. So I like to get out and about, hang out with the guys. So, yeah.
15: There's some good fishing holes not too far from here.
6: Yeah.
15: Get out a little bit.
6: Yeah.
15: So, well, enjoy your stay in Louisville throughout the year, and good luck on the field. And we're looking forward to Saturday's home opener. Thanks a lot.
6: Thank you so much for having me.
15: Eric Daugherty joining us. Thanks, everyone, for coming. Don't forget, back here on Wednesday of next week. Kickoff coming up Friday is 7 o'clock at the stadium for Louisville and Villanova. And lots of good times coming up. Looking forward to it. Thanks, everyone. Good night. 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